0: of New South Wales. The Australian Christian Lobby is supporting the Northern Territory's Every Child Matters Bill, which seeks to make the safety and protection of children paramount in the top end. ACL Northern Territory Director Nicholas Lay says it's a common sense bill, despite opposition to safety taking priority over cultural practices. Mr. Lay told Vision Radio there also needs to be an urgent review of adoption, which he says is virtually non-existent.
1: There needs to be a broader discussion around the foster care system, adoption, and really reviewing these laws across Australia, because Christians are often the people that are standing up to look after the orphans. And this is something that is not really accessible in Australia as much anymore.
0: Last year, just 5 children were adopted in the Territory. In sport, Socceroos coach Tony Popovich has explained why he's rushed Christian Volpato into his World Cup squad. The Sydney-born 22-year-old chose to represent Italy but switched allegiances after they failed to qualify for the tournament. Popovich says Volpato has plenty to offer.
2: Technically a very good player, great left foot, is comfortable under pressure, which you have to be in the Serie A, so I'm really looking forward to working with him.
0: Matt Ryan will captain the team, leading Australia into his 4th World Cup. And Carlton's Harry Dean has been named the AFL's Round 12 Rising Star nominee following his strong performance in the Blues' 4-point win over the Cats on Friday night. That's the latest Vision National News. I'm Jaden James.
3: Here are some life-giving words for you. 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Proverbs 19:3. Life-giving words for you from the Handbook of Living, the Bible.
4: Mothers Union is inviting you to come and celebrate our 150-year anniversary. The 150-year birthday of Mothers Union will be held at Holy Trinity Church, Rochester, on Monday the 15th of June at 10:30. We will be thanking God for his provision and celebrating all that Mothers Union has done and continues to do in Bendigo. Our guest speaker is Archdeacon Tracy Woolsley. You may know her from her various ministries across Bendigo. We will finish the celebrations with lunch, so book your place with Jenny on 5448 3912.
5: So it's crazy, amazing, we can turn our heart through the words we say. Mountains crumble with every syllable.
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0: Hi, I'm Bernie Diamond. I remember the very first time I ate roast garlic. I was visiting a friend in Walnut Creek, just a little place outside San Francisco. Chuck said, let's do lunch, as you do. And when we arrived at the restaurant, he insisted we have roast garlic, a house specialty. A bit strange, but, when in Rome, it was stunning. A knob made up of half a dozen huge cloves, sliced in half, olive oil, roasted in the oven. Smooth, nutty flavour. Fantastic. But lately, well, the only garlic I seem to be able to buy are these nasty small knobs. And it turns out they've been bleached to make them really wide. No flavour. Isn't it funny how we take something good and natural and somehow commercialise it, productise it, bleach the living daylights out of it? And not just garlic. Life, relationships, work, fun, God. All just commodities. And we miss out on the flavour. Jesus.
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5: Hey y'all, it's Baylor Wilson, and I'm so pumped to share my newest song, Joy Comes in the Morning. There have been many moments in my life where I didn't know if my tears would ever stop or if I would ever smile again. But then I met Jesus, and he not only provided hope for every day, but also joy in the midst of the hardest times and my fluctuating emotions. Psalm 30, verse 5 in the New Living Translation says, "Weeping may tarry for the night, but joy comes with the morning." And I love the way the Message translation puts that last sentence. The nights of crying your eyes out give way to days of laughter. I believe this song portrays the seasons of life on earth that Jesus himself experienced. Grief, pain, sorrow that turned into joy, hope, and peace. So no matter what you're walking through, he knows and understands and wants to carry you through. You are never alone in the valleys of life. So don't give up hope. Even when we don't feel it, joy will come. Peace will come as sure as the sun rises in the morning.

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0: Hello, this is David Evans from Heart and Soul, the music of the church throughout the ages. 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

0: Igniting a New Reformation. This is Ken Ham, an Aussie transplant with a passion for sharing the truth of God's Word. This week, we're looking at the Reformation. Well, it's time to ignite a new Reformation for this generation. As we've seen this week, the Reformation was all about a return to the authority of God's Word. And we need to do this again. Instead of trusting God's Word, many Christians are compromising with man's ideas. And this is especially evident in how many Christians treat Genesis. They take millions of years and evolution and change God's Word to fit these ideas. And the compromise doesn't stop in Genesis. We're now seeing it throughout the Bible. We need to get back to the authority of God's Word in all areas.
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1: In this bulletin, the minimum wage decision handed down. And in sport, AFL. With the details, I'm Naomi Millam. The Fair Work Commission has handed down its wage decision, announcing a 4.75% increase to the minimum wage. Business groups were hoping for less, while unions were hoping for more. Those on a minimum wage will now receive $25.70 per hour. The new rate will be applied from the 1st of July. Meantime, research has found the effects of artificial intelligence are yet to be fully felt across the nation's job market. But analysis of payroll data does show hiring has been weaker in almost all occupations at threat of being replaced by AI since 2022. A Labor minister is defending the government's housing policies, arguing they've been forced to play catch-up. Reserve Bank officials have reportedly suggested Labor's policies have done little to improve supply and have possibly raised prices. Aged Care Minister Sam Ray has told Channel 9 they're working to help young people get into the market, but they know there's more work to do.
2: The Reserve Bank's job is to test every policy. We've seen hundreds of thousands of Australians get into homes and government programs have been part of the process of getting them there.
1: The RBA has reportedly judged Labor's first-term housing agenda as relatively modest. A severe weather warning for damaging wind gusts is in place for the southern and central ranges of New South Wales. Blizzard-like conditions are also possible for alpine regions as a low-pressure system begins affecting the east coast. The SES's Sam Corby says the impacts could be severe for those at the highest elevations.
3: People who are out and about in wilderness areas, out in the national parks, should take extreme care. Keep track of the weather conditions by following the Bureau of Meteorology.
1: Further south, Melbourne Airport wind gusts hit 83 k's an hour overnight. SES volunteers have responded to almost 200 calls for help in the last 24 hours. The Australian government has imposed sanctions on three Israelis and four entities in response to escalating settler violence in the West Bank. A Christian human rights watchdog has warned that the Mexican government is failing to protect the threat to the nation's freedom of religion from criminal gangs and traditional tribal practices. Christian Solidarity Worldwide reports state and federal authorities either ignore or inadequately investigate violations. That's despite claiming to promote respect for human rights. Many religious activities have been disrupted or become impossible to carry out because of restrictions imposed by the gangs and communities governed by tribal customs and practices. And Baptist leaders have reported fresh signs of growth across churches in England and Wales with increased attendance, membership and baptisms. Following several years of decline, particular growth was seen among younger adults aged 18 to 35. Sydney coach Dean Cox is talking up Isaac Heaney's form with the Swans entrenched in the AFL's top four. The Star Swan booted 5 goals in the win over Richmond and is averaging 26 touches and 6 clearances a game this season. Cox has told Fox Footy Heaney is a weapon across the ground.
4: If the team needs him around the contest and around a stoppage perspective, he jumps in there and gets it done there. And his ability to go forward and impact on the scoreboard is, you know, certainly as good as I've seen for someone his size. And there's multiple avenues for him playing well now.
1: Meantime, in a bid to get his body right, Darcy Moore has travelled to the United States. The Collingwood skipper has suffered 4 soft tissue injuries this season. That's the latest Vision National News. I'm Naomi Millam.
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6: 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Mountains crumble with every syllable.
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1: I've got a special book at home. You see, in the 1930s, my uncle went off to war, the Spanish Civil War. And while he was there, he had his hand blown off. When he got back home, he wrote a book of poems. And the one time that I met him, the only time, he gave me a copy. And what makes the book amazing is that it's his story. There's another book. In fact, the most important book in the world, the Bible. And it tells the story of how Jesus went off to war for you and me, and of the sacrifice that he made so that we might be with him forever. And what makes it the most amazing book of all is not only that it's God's story, but that you're a big part of it. He did it for you and for me, so give thanks that you can be part of God's story today and for all eternity.
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3: There's no doubt when I feel your love. 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
4: Hey, this is Colton Dixon. I was recently in a season where the future looked uncertain, but my wife and I decided to come with faith because we know that faith is what precedes a miracle. During that season, we were forced to slow down a little bit. But in doing so, we started to see all of the little things around us that we see as miracles that happen every day. So I just would encourage you to stop long enough to appreciate the little things in your life for the miracles that they really are. Because I believe that God is still in the business of doing miracles, and they happen more often than we think.

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1: In this bulletin, lowest paid workers to get a pay rise, and an expert defends changes to the AUKUS sub deal. With the details, I'm Naomi Millam. The Fair Work Commission has ordered Australia's lowest paid workers get an increase of 4.75%. From July, the minimum wage will increase from $948 per week to around $1,005. Commission President Adam Hatcher says a decline in real wage growth was a key factor in the decision.
2: A fundamental consideration which must be balanced against these matters is that most modern award-aligned employees are still in the position that their wage rates in real terms remain lower than what they were in July 2021 prior to the post-pandemic spike in inflation.
1: The hike is below what unions were hoping for, but is more than business had expected. The federal government has defended a major AUKUS shake-up that will see Australia buy three second-hand US submarines. Critics say scrapping plans for a brand new vessel exposes flaws and reduces the fleet's operational lifespan. But former naval officer Jennifer Parker says the nation is still acquiring a premium asset.
3: We shouldn't feel shortchanged. Think about this as getting a second-hand Lamborghini that's been well-serviced. The submarine that we're going to be getting is still one of the best submarines in the world. Yeah, second-hand, so it's going to have a little bit less life, but it actually makes it easier for us to integrate this new capability.
1: Defence Minister Richard Marles claims the change to the deal will result in significant savings. A Brisbane study has found diabetes developed during pregnancy is likely an early manifestation triggered by stress. New research from the University of Queensland suggests gestational and type 2 diabetes could be the same condition. Study lead Carolyn Brito-Nunes says they're almost identical.
4: So we found that gestational diabetes largely shares the same genetics as type 2 diabetes. And we found very limited evidence that they are actually distinct conditions.
1: The study included people from European, East Asian, South Asian, African and Hispanic backgrounds. The Australian Christian Lobby is supporting the Northern Territory's Every Child Matters Bill, which seeks to make the safety and protection of children paramount in the top end. ACL NT Director Nicholas Lay says it's a common sense bill, despite opposition to safety taking priority over cultural practices. Mr. Lay told Vision Radio there also needs to be an urgent review of adoption, which he says is virtually non-existent.
5: There needs to be a broader discussion around the foster care system, adoption, and really reviewing these laws across Australia. Because Christians are often the people that are standing up to look after the orphans, and this is something that is not really accessible in Australia as much anymore.
1: Last year, just five children were adopted in the Territory. To NRL, Val Holmes is eyeing a State of Origin recall after bursting back to form in the Dragons' shock win over the Broncos. The Maroons legend was overlooked for Origin 1 after a slow start to the year. But with Queensland reserve back Gemet Shibasaki out with injury, Holmes told Sports Today he's ready to go.
6: I would never turn down a Queensland jersey or you know, I'll always put my hand up for it if I did get the call. Even if I'm, you know, on the extended bench or just in the squad, it's you know, always a privilege to kind of run around with those guys. It always gives you confidence.
1: Origin Game 2 kicks off on Wednesday, 17th of June. That's the latest Vision National News. I'm Naomi Millam.
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1: Hi, it's Tim from Momentum. 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

Hi, this is Joel Vaughn, and I wanted to tell you the story behind my song, Make the Most of It. A year ago, I woke up to a text message from my friend asking me if I was awake at 1 o'clock in the morning. And I said, yeah, I am now, thanks. And I'm so glad that he sent me that text, because moments later he said, good, because there is a large tornado headed straight for your town, and I wanted to make sure you guys were okay. I didn't believe him, and I jumped up and I turned the TV on, and I confirmed it, and it was headed straight for us. We got the kids as fast as we could and got to our place of safety. Within moments of us sitting down, the power went out, the wind started howling, and then storm blew through. And we just prayed for safety and for God to protect us. And we sat there for 30 minutes wondering what had happened. We got news soon that our town had taken a direct hit, and the devastation was just... I walked through the neighborhoods firsthand and started handing out water and food to victims and people who were helping out, and I couldn't believe my eyes. But what I knew is that I could trust God in the midst of it, in the midst of anything that had ever happened in my life, anything that was hard, anything that was frustrating, anything that hurt, that God would be there to sustain me and my family and to comfort us. And that in the middle of that, I had two choices. I could sit there in fear, or I could make the most of it. And that's the whole point of this song. I hope it ministers to you. And

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1: In this bulletin, the Treasurer denies having new ministerial powers and a boost to consumer confidence. With more, I'm Naomi Millen. Treasurer Jim Chalmers has dismissed claims he'll have unprecedented power over new-look tax laws. Michael Packey has the details.
2: Accountants have identified nine areas where Dr. Chalmers will have ministerial discretion over incoming tax legislation. The Treasurer could have sway over what exactly constitutes a new housing build as part of a push to rein in negative gearing concessions. Jim Chalmers would also have discretion to broaden the sort of assets that could be caught up in capital gains tax changes. One Nation MP Barnaby Joyce says this sort of power is dangerous.
3: You might be voting for this today, but what we do tomorrow, who knows?
2: Dr. Chalmers argues ministerial discretion is a normal part of tax legislation, which can still be overruled by the Parliament.
4: That's what makes this just another beat up, unfortunately.
2: A Senate committee is examining the proposed tax changes, which are likely to pass by the end of the month with the help of the Greens. Michael Packey reporting.
1: New research shows a boost in consumer confidence over the past week, which may see the Reserve Bank keep interest rates on hold. The latest ANZ data reveals confidence increased by just over 2 points, but the result is still weak compared to this time last year. People feel inflation is moderating and are feeling more confident about their financial and economic outlook. A fresh application has been lodged to install loudspeakers to broadcast the Islamic call to prayer at Sydney's Lakemba Mosque. A similar application was rejected last year, with planning officials now considering a modified plan. Canterbury Bankstown councillor Harry Stavronos doesn't support the proposal and is urging everyone to have their say in the planning process.
5: I don't have any say over local planning matters, but what I would urge all residents to do is put in a submission by the 9th of June on this proposal.
1: The previous application proposed broadcasting the call to prayer once a week for up to 15 minutes at around lunchtime. Experts predict more than 40,000 whales are expected to travel past Sydney as they migrate north this winter. The peak of the season comes towards the end of this month and throughout July. Israel's Yad Vashem Holocaust Memorial has announced plans for its first educational centre outside Israel in Munich, Germany. It's expected to open within the next 3 years to expand the organisation's educational and commemorative work across Germany and neighbouring countries. And an American Major League Baseball executive has been fired for discriminating against a Christian player. He admitted to blacklisting Washington Nationals pitcher Trevor Williams because he was outspoken about his faith. The executive said one reason for that was Williams criticizing the Los Angeles Dodgers for hosting an event where drag queens dressed up as nuns. The Dodgers were condemned by Christians across the country, including many other top baseball players. Washington managers have apologised to Williams. Aussie paddle star Jess Fox is ready to make a splash after taking silver in her World Cup return overnight. The four-time Olympian missed last year's home world championship after having surgery to remove a tumour from her kidney. Fox has told Channel 9 she felt like a beginner again while recovering.
6: It's been a long road, and I think sitting on that start line over the weekend, I got all those race nerves again. I was feeling that energy from the crowd.
1: The World Cup has kicked off in Slovenia. That's the latest Vision National News. I'm Naomi Millen.
7: Here are some life-giving words for you. 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Romans 8:28. 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
8: Yo, it's crazy, amazing. We can turn our heart through the words we say. Mountains crumble with every syllable. Broken, live or die.
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I'm Jordan Felice, and this is the story behind my song, Next to Me. Next to Me is a song that is all about the truth that God has never left you and He will never forsake you. That no matter what you're going through, He will always be right next to you. I've been

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0: Back to Genesis with Dr. John Morris, scientist and president of the Institute for Creation Research. Dr. Morris, has it finally happened? Can computers outthink humans?
1: No, they can't, Chris. Now, they can outperform humans on some difficult task, but they're not really thinking. For instance, calculators can do mathematical manipulations much more quickly and accurately than humans. But keep in mind, they were designed by humans and programmed to do these various tasks. They're not thinking, they're just doing the things they were designed to do. No, Chris, machines can't actually think, nor do they exercise real judgment. This is reserved for mankind, created in the image of God, just like it says back in Genesis.
0: Thanks, Dr. Morris. For more information on the foundational principles set forth in Genesis, simply visit us on the web at www.icr.org. 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This is Chris O'Brien. God bless.
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1: In this bulletin, last-minute changes to Queensland e-bike legislation, forced to reduce daylight saving time in New South Wales, and a notorious Hawaiian volcano erupting again. With more, I'm Gareth Stafford. The federal government says it's a beat-up to suggest Treasurer Jim Chalmers would have unprecedented powers over new tax policy. Legislation is expected to soon pass, reining in the capital gains tax discount and negative gearing concessions. But accountants argue Jim Chalmers would have greater ministerial discretion over the makeup of the new rules. A crucial last-minute change has been made to Queensland's e-bike legislation. Chloe Affleck has more.
2: It was posed as being the toughest laws on e-mobility devices in the nation, with the government putting forward a blanket ban on e-bikes and scooters for children under the age of 16 as part of a crackdown on dangerous rider behaviours. But in a twist, the government has made an amendment which would see under 16s allowed to ride the devices with parental supervision. Children caught riding alone would result in their parents being fined more than $500. The amended legislation will be introduced to Parliament tomorrow. Chloe Affleck, Brisbane.
1: A New South Wales MP has put up a private members' bill to reduce the six-month daylight saving period to 4 months. South Australia, Victoria and New South Wales extended daylight saving time to line up with Tasmania's six-month window, uniform time zones across the country. Nationals MP Jeff Provost says there's no benefit to daylight saving in October and April.
3: There's no great saving. You turn the lights on in the morning and you turn them on when you get home from work. So there's no benefit to either one. But reducing it back to the summer, which it originally was, I think makes a great deal of common sense.
1: New South Wales changed to a six-month daylight saving time format in 2008. Lava is flowing from Hawaii's Kilauea volcano, with concerns of a stronger eruption in the coming hours. It remains one of the most volcanically active sites in the world, with intermittent eruptions since 2024. A 13-year-old American schoolgirl has been banned from reading a pro-life slam poem she wrote as part of an assignment. Her Denver school called her poem offensive, unsafe, and too political, while at the same time allowing poems supporting LGBT rights and mocking Jesus. Her poem about a conflict in the world was titled I Chose Life. It concluded a life is a life, no matter how small. The student later posted herself presenting the poem on social media. It's been watched by more than 3 million viewers. The annual Jerusalem Prayer Breakfast, which began in the Holy City 10 years ago, took place in nearly 40 countries last week. The unique gathering of spiritual, political and cultural leaders to pray for the peace of Jerusalem is one of the few events that unites Israeli parliamentarians. To sport, and in the AFL, Geelong coach Chris Scott is warning there'll be more goal line reviews after a controversial non-decision robbed the Cats a goal in their loss to Carlton. The goal umpire didn't review a behind decision after the ball came off Cat Ollie Dempsey's shin. Scott says the non-decision will now see umpires take a more cautious approach.
4: So what we'll likely see is, out of an abundance of caution, a lot of reviews, which in turn is going to frustrate people, and then there'll be more commentary about it. But their priority should be, like, to get the decisions right where the technology can help.
1: Geelong went on to lose the game by 4 points, with the review now contentious. However, Scott denies it cost them the game. That's the latest Vision National News. I'm Gareth Stafford.
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Mothers Union is inviting you to come and celebrate our 150-year anniversary. The 150-year birthday of Mothers Union will be held at Holy Trinity Church, Rochester, on Monday the 15th of June at 10:30. We will be thanking God for his provision and celebrating all that Mothers Union has done and continues to do in Bendigo. Our guest speaker is Archdeacon Tracy Woolsley. You may know her from her various ministries across Bendigo. We will finish the celebrations with lunch, so book your place with Jenny on 5448 39 12.

0: Free? I'm Brett Ryan for Focus on the Family Australia. 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

This is Jeremy Camp, and I want to share a little bit behind the story of Out of My Hands. I've battled my life with fear and worry, and God has to continually teach me to trust Him with all of my heart. Like that scripture says in Proverbs 3, 5, and 6, to trust the Lord with all of your heart, not a part of your heart, but all of your heart, and don't lean on your own understanding. I think what happens when we try to figure out our circumstances, like this year has been a very trying year for all of us, when we try to figure it out, we try to control our circumstances because we're worried about what may happen if we don't. And really, it's an illusion of control because God is the one that's completely in control. And when we try to hold on to those things, that's when those worries, those fears, and those doubts, and all those things, they creep in. And I want to encourage you, God is completely in control. He knows and is very aware of your circumstances and your situation. And He loves you with all of His heart. And He's just saying, let go. Trust me. I'm good. I have good things in store for you. And I know for me at this point in my life, I'm just saying, okay, Lord, I know that I have to let go of those things that hold me back, those things that I try to control. I have to trust you with all of my heart. So I encourage you, whatever that is in your life right now that God is dealing with, that you need to let go, understand that He is completely in control and that's out of our hands. Every

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This week's scripture comes from Exodus 23, verse 12. 6 days do your work, but on the seventh do not work, so that your ox and your donkey may rest, and so that the slave born in your household and the foreigner living among you may be refreshed. We are no longer having slaves, but the theology behind this comment still applies. When God created us as his image bearers, we were given a mandate to steward the world. Sin has made us exploit the world and not care for it as we should. One of the ways which we can be a blessing to our family and society around us is to ensure that everyone has the benefit of rest from their labours and fair wages for their work. But there are many other ways we can be good stewards in our world. It is in no accident that many of our animal charities have Christian origins, for the care of animals is also part of our human responsibility. I wonder, how could you express God's care for the world? How could you express care for God's creation? How could you express care for God's people? Let's pray. Loving Lord, we bring for you the situation in the Democratic Republic of Congo and pray that will be an end to persecution and the instability that that brings. We pray for the Mothers Union members in King Shashu and King Songani as they support their communities. Help them to stand firm in their faith in you in the midst of conflict and provide practical and pastoral care to the many who are victims there. May they know that the Lord is their shepherd who cares for them. Lord of all, we pray for us and our churches here in Bendigo. May we reach out and show your love to our communities and the creation wherever we are. In Jesus' name we pray. Amen.

0: God's Word, the authority in our homes. This is Ken Ham on a mission to strengthen the global church with God's Word. Yesterday we looked at igniting a new reformation by encouraging the church to stand on the authority of God's Word. But how do we do that at home? One, when you discipline your children, give biblical reasons why their actions are wrong. Point to God's Word as the standard for our behavior, not human opinions. Two, read God's Word as a family and encourage your children to do so on their own so they know what's in the Bible. And three, discuss science and history from a biblical perspective. Show how God's Word is the history book of the universe. We need generations who'll start their thinking with God's Word.
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1: In this bulletin, the opposition finds errors in budget speech, minimum wage increased, and retailers hit with takedown notices. With more, I'm Gareth Stafford. The opposition is seizing on an error in a budget speech from a Treasury official. The Treasury Secretary told economists modelling showed under the current system, the median income earner had only received a benefit of about $5,700 over their working lives. The actual benefit was just over $10,000. Liberal Ted O'Brien says it casts doubt on the accuracy of the numbers being relied on.
2: Everybody knows Labor can't manage money, and so when their own number crunchers actually come out with the wrong figures, it begs the question, on what basis did the government make its budget decisions?
1: Critics say the budget error downplays the advantages of the existing tax system for middle-income earners. A key industry group says the latest minimum wage increase could be too much to bear for small businesses. Almost 3 million workers will get a pay increase of 4.75% from next month. It takes the minimum wage to about $1,005 a week. But David Alexander from the Chamber of Commerce and Industry says it will hurt employers already battling rising costs.
3: I think it will add extra pressure to small businesses. They tend to be the sector that disproportionately employs people on the minimum wage, and so naturally that's going to impact on them even harder.
1: The change kicks in with the new financial year on the 1st of July. A takedown notice has been issued to online platforms over the sale of toys and games with high-powered magnets. Deputy Chairwoman Katrina Lowe says four online retailers have agreed to act.
4: The ACCC has issued takedown requests to four online marketplaces, Amazon, eBay, Kogan and Frugo, as part of our investigation into toys and games that contain potentially deadly magnets.
1: The small potentially deadly objects are included in magnetic chess and magnetic battle chess games. Christians in Bangladesh are increasingly becoming the targets of sectarian attacks, particularly in areas dominated by Islamic extremists. Following the overthrow of Prime Minister Sheikh Hasina, who enforced a zero-tolerance approach towards Islamic extremism, the government is now run by the moderate Bangladesh Nationalist Party, which is struggling to replicate that approach. The opposition is a coalition of hardline Muslim parties, which have escalated the persecution of Christians. The World Evangelical Alliance has this week called for a rethink on funding orphanages. Christian donations to orphanages have doubled in recent years, but research shows children who grow up in institutional care are at high risk of developmental challenges. The Alliance wants orphanages to be a transition towards placement in more beneficial family-based solutions. To sport and in the AFL, Brisbane will enter this weekend's Q Clash as underdogs against an informed Gold Coast. The Lions and Suns rivalry has been deepened further since Brisbane ran out 53-point semi-final winners at the Gabba last year. Lions midfielder Jared Berry says they're ready to write the next chapter.
5: Just the success of both clubs is sort of building that rivalry in itself, and those games have a little bit more on them, especially in finals, and it's just naturally building, and it's always good when you have two good teams going at it.
1: The two-time premiers going into the game on the back of three consecutive losses. And in the NRL, Panthers coach Ivan Cleary is unsure whether it's too soon to recall Liam Martin to the Blues Origin squad. The back row made his return from a knee injury, playing 41 minutes in their win over the Warriors. That's the latest Vision National News. I'm Gareth Stafford.
6: What about you, Cassie? What do you like about 105.1?
7: I think the first time I turned it on was to hear Dad talking, which was really nice to hear him on the radio. 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That was really interesting because to get a Christian perspective on raising kids is, a great thing too, which you can't find anywhere.
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0: to live by.
1: If you or your kids play sport, I know you're going to get this, but when you follow or when they follow the coach's instruction at training, it shows that you trust them. In the Bible, it has a verse that works similarly for our faith. In 1 John chapter 2 and verse 3, it says, "Here's how we can be sure that we know God in the right way. Keep his commandments." You see, knowing God isn't just saying that we believe in him, but it's actually shown by how we live. That obedience becomes the everyday evidence that our relationship with him is real.
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2: 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We used to do Zoom dinner dates.
3: 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Definitely worth it.
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1: Welcome to the daily. Hey, it's Cam with you for the next 3 hours. Strap yourselves in. We got a lot to cover off. All right, Jordan Feliz, we're going to cover off this news. Last week, gave you a listen to a new song he's been tinkering on. He called out Forrest Frank to join him and turn it into a collab. He's now posted a little update. We'll tell you whether Forrest has messaged back or left him out to dry. Also, for King and Country, I've got a new song dropping Friday, and I've just released another little teaser. It's called Miracle. Also dropping this Friday is the brand new live album from your artist of the week, Zach Williams. It's called Revival Nights at Red Rocks, and we're showcasing 5 tracks that made this collection, and we've got Zach lined up a little bit later on to share his hearts behind one of these songs. But next, romantic relationships for your teenager. We're going to be talking through this with our expert, Sharon Witt. Is it something that we encourage? How do we model what a respectful relationship looks like? I mean, there is so much depth to this question. We're going to give it a crack next at The Daily.

0: tuned into The Daily, and it's time to put parenting under the microscope once again. Every week, our expert swings through the studio. She's an author. She's got many books. She's a teacher and a parent herself. Sharon Witt, welcome back into The Daily Studios, my friend.
1: Hello, Cam. Great to be with you, as always.
0: I want to talk about something that for a lot of teenagers, some even younger potentially as well,
1: yes,
0: but romantic relationships start to come onto the agenda for our lives.
1: I've been so looking forward to this chat today.
0: Have you?
1: So I remember, so I had a crush, he could be listening, but I had a crush in year eight on someone, and he was year seven, so
0: yeah,
1: he was a bit, you know, a bit younger. And we kind of had a crush, and we were sort of dating, in inverted commas, for a couple of years, but, you know, we just walked around the Oval every lunchtime.
0: Yeah, nice.
1: But, you know, big crush, and he's still a great person.
0: So
1: we digress.
0: Romantic relationships through the teen years.
1: Yes.
0: Is this something we should be encouraging?
1: Oh, do we encourage it? Look, I know there's kids in grade 4, 5, and 6 that, you know, they've got a boyfriend, you know, but in high school it starts to, you know, it's often a bit of a currency of, you know, popularity.
0: It is,
1: isn't it? Boyfriend or girlfriend. And I just say to the kids, just be friends with them, please. Just enjoy getting to know the opposite sex as friendships. But we do know that some kids are in romantic relationships, and, you know, we do know that some of them do go on and get married.
0: Yeah.
1: So, you know, some that I go, oh, you know, it's never going to last.
0: Yeah,
1: they're in year
0: last.
1: Eight.
0: And
1: next
0: then,
1: thing, you know, I'm now babysitting their children.
0: I know, right?
1: You know, many years later. But it is important we talk about respectful relationships. It's not just about avoiding harm. It's about good communication, boundaries, kindness, and mutual understanding.
0: Mm.
1: So the good news is us as parents have enormous influence on this. The conversations we have, the behaviour we model,

0: and the values were reinforced. Yeah. So I want to talk about a few little takeaways. Respect is a foundation. Help teens understand that a healthy relationship is one where both people feel valued, listened to, and safe to be themselves. So it's really important that there is respect. And I know that a lot of schools are talking about respectful relationships now, but as parents and caregivers, we can really talk to them about what respect means. Secondly, talk about boundaries early and often. Teens need to know it's actually okay to set limits. Yeah. You know, if you're in a boyfriend-girlfriend relationship, it's really important that you know you can set limits. Boundaries around emotional, physical, online, all those things. Your teen might not be comfortable about sharing passwords or being expected to text back immediately. They're really healthy boundaries. Mm. I'm not going to text you back straight away, and I don't want to get in trouble because I'm also busy. It's really important to set those boundaries for both of you. Thirdly, parents and caregivers, model what healthy relationships look like. You know, if you are in toxic relationships and you're wondering why your kids are, you know, kind of mixing with people that are not treating them the best, think about that. And also, it's important for you to actually model, you know, for example, letting your teen hear you say, "I'm sorry, I overreacted earlier." So you can actually teach them how to communicate, how to show respect. That's really important. Finally, normalise open, judgment-free conversations. Our kids often feel like they're going to be criticised or shut down. They're less likely to open up. We want them to be able to open up and have those conversations with us. So, yeah, navigating those times can be really tricky, but it's important that we keep those lines of communication open and remind them that having a boyfriend or girlfriend isn't the be-all, end-all.
1: Yeah. What does it look like for single parents? You talked a bit about modelling a good relationship. What if someone's listening as a single parent and they obviously can't do that because they're on their own?
0: That's such a good question. I would say modelling what it is to be happy with yourself.
1: Mm.
0: And I was actually talking to someone recently about, you know, because I'm on my own as well, and the importance of showing that you can be a well-rounded, amazing, fulfilled person without having to have a partner. You know, if it hasn't happened for you, or, you know, you are still a great person if you don't have a boyfriend or girlfriend at the time. So it's really important to model, if you're a single parent, what it looks like to be loving life, to be having interests that you enjoy, to be having a fulfilled social life and time spent on your own. What does that look like? So we don't need someone else, you know, to quote Jerry Maguire, we don't need someone to complete us. We are enough within ourselves, and the sooner we can show our kids and demonstrate that and help them understand that they are enough as is.
1: Beautifully said. I love it. Daily's parenting expert, Sharon Witt. Thank you for being here, my friend.
0: Thank you kindly.
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0: Are you tuned into The Daily? Still to come, Stephen Stanley and Colton Dixon have collided for a powerful new collab. I will cover this off at the news desk in just a moment. But first, Juliet, welcome to The Daily. Tell me why you love to tune into the station and why it's such an important part of your world.
1: I'm a positive person anyway, and I think when I've gone through dark times, that's really been challenged. And so the radio station has kind of got me back to who I am as well. So it's been kind of a both way thing. And so that's why it means so much to me as well to give back.
0: Yeah, that's incredible. And we're so appreciative of the fact that you do give back in that way, financially contributing, because the station is a listener-funded station because of your incredible generosity, which is so needed heading into this end of financial year. We just couldn't do it without you. So thank you so much. All right, next, we're going to log into the Daily Randomizer. And in proof that there's a day to celebrate just about anything, we got another cracker for you right after this at the Daily.
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5: Good afternoon. In stories making news. U.S. President Donald Trump maintains indirect talks with Iran are continuing at a rapid pace, despite Tehran claiming they've been paused. Iranian state media reports a halt in discussions has been put in place over Israel's conduct in Lebanon. New research shows a boost in consumer confidence over the past week, which may see the Reserve Bank keep interest rates on hold. The latest ANZ data reveals confidence increased by just over 2 points, but the result is still weak compared to this time last year. Lava is flowing from Hawaii's Kilauea volcano, with fears of a stronger eruption in coming hours. It remains one of the most volcanically active sites on the planet, with intermittent eruptions since 2024. And in sport, Geelong coach Chris Scott has sympathised with the AFL and its score review technology. The veteran coach argues the league should be held to a higher account and decisions shouldn't be made by a committee. I'm Gareth Stafford, and those are the latest news and sport headlines.
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0: Are you tuned into The Daily? Coming up next, I'll give you a listen to the fresh collab, Stephen Stanley, Colton Dixon, a reimagined version of Idols. We'll cover this off at the news desk and tell you about the connection that Stephen Stanley had to Colton as a kid growing up.
1: Like right now, I'm going to mix things up a little bit.
0: Right now, though, let's log into the Daily Randomizer. We're handing the selection of the next song over to the computer in the studio here based on the information we're about to enter into it according to something that we're celebrating today. And proof that everything gets a celebration according to daysoftheyear.com, today is National Rotisserie Chicken Day. It's a hassle-free way to make a delicious meal. Yep, we celebrate just about anything, but it tickles our taste buds every 2nd of June. It's a special day for food lovers to enjoy this well-loved dish. So this is where it gets interesting, though. According to the press release, why do we celebrate this day? Here is the explanation. Rotisserie chicken has a long history in stores dating back to the 1930s. It remained popular even when more people started dining out. Slow cooking locks in the flavors, making the chicken especially juicy and delicious. That's why on June 2, we take a moment to enjoy and honor this cooking tradition. Because it tastes good is why we're doing it today. Anyway. Good luck, randomizer, selecting a song for National Rotisserie Chicken Day. I know. Sometimes you've got to shake your head at some of these days, but here we are. So it's chosen for us. Simeon is an Aussie singer-songwriter. I'm living in a spinning world, round and round. Spinning world, round and round. Well, that's what the chick does on the rotisserie. Not bad. All right. Aussie. This is a bit of a flashback, too. Haven't heard much of Simeon of recent times. Anyway, here he is, Spinning World. Need to not try and think of a rotisserie chicken when we get to the chorus. The Daily.

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0: All right, Stephen Stanley has teamed up with Colton Dixon for a brand new version of his song, Idols. Now, Stanley said, "When you ask one of your childhood heroes to sing on your song, if I showed this video to 15-year-old me, I think he would have cried." Check out the new version.

0: Now, Colton, in response, said, "Brother, I just want you to know I am a huge fan of yours and am completely honoured you would ask me to jump on this with you. To know that you were listening to me back in the day is absolutely mind-blowing. Love and appreciate everything you do." Brand new collab, Stephen Stanley with Colton Dixon. It's called Idols.
1: Richard Blackaby is co-author of the global bestseller Experiencing God. As the father of three children, though, book sales are far from the most important thing in his life.
2: I've been asked a number of times, well, what is your greatest accomplishments as you look at your life? Every solitary time, the first thing I'll say is, my kids grew up to love Jesus.
1: Raising children to be Christ followers can be a challenging, even intimidating task. But Billy Graham has some advice for you.
3: Let them make their decisions concerning Christ. Pray for them. Set an example before them. Teach them the things of God. And the miracle of the gospel is not that you accepted Christ, but that Christ is willing to accept you, sins and all.
1: You can experience the miracle of the gospel when you make Jesus Christ the Lord of your life. Find out more about living a life that is totally surrendered to Jesus at our website, findpeacewithgod.net. And it's from the Billy Graham Evangelistic Association.

0: praise.
1: Still to come on the daily, got some exciting news from For King and Country. Going to give you a little sneak peek listen to their brand new song called Miracle. A brand new teaser has just emerged online over the last day or so. If you haven't come across it on socials just yet, we'll cover this one off for you. Plus, we're going to have another look at your artist of the week, Zach Williams. He's dropping a new album this Friday, so just 3 days out now. It's a live album, Revival Nights at Red Rocks, and we're looking at some of the songs that have made its way onto the set list for this iconic show that he's been touring around the States with recently. Plus, something to think about, our daily thought, and there's quite a lot that can be dug out of our little quote that we're unpacking today, so much so, it's only three words, but it packs a punch. We're going to go there next hour at the Daily.
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1: In this bulletin, ex debts increase, surgeons' fees skyrocket, and tickets now available for Neil Danaher's state funeral. With more, I'm Gareth Stafford. For the first time ever, the minimum wage has increased above $1,000 a week for almost 3 million workers. Australia's lowest paid staff will earn an extra 4.75%, taking their pay packet to $1,005. Employment Minister Amanda Rishworth believes the increase is fair.
2: This is a real wage increase. There is some catch-up they've identified in this real wage increase back from 2021, but they have recognised some of the uncertainty in this decision. That is what is economically responsible.
1: Unions have welcomed the rise, but business groups are worried it could put pressure on smaller operators. Tertiary education is being described as a broken system after $1 billion was yesterday added to HECS debts. The annual increase saw all HECS debts increased by 2.8%. It adds about $770 to the average Australian student debt of $27,600. Australians are being urged to shop around for surgeons as new data details skyrocketing fees. Private Health Australia research found some patients are paying up to five times what they should be for common procedures. Chief Executive Dr. Rachel David says many don't realise they don't have to see the surgeon their GP refers them to.
3: You can see another doctor who's in that treatment area. And so it can be worth bringing around a few practices in the area to work out what they charge.
1: Dr. David says there's no scientific correlation between paying more to a surgeon and getting a better outcome. The housing shortage is set to worsen. Small builders warn hiring and training apprentices is now too great a financial risk. It comes as high interest rates and cost pressures are causing homeowners to delay renovation work. Builders say an apprentice is a full-time position, and if the work isn't there, you have to keep paying them. Tickets are now available for Neil Danaher's state funeral at the MCG. The free tickets to the service on June 10 can be secured via the Ticketek website. The AFL icon passed away last week at the age of 65 after a 13-year fight against motor neuron disease. The Australian Christian Lobby is supporting the Northern Territory's Every Child Matters bill, which seeks to make the safety and protection of children paramount in the top end. ACLNT Director Nicholas Lay says it's a common-sense bill, despite opposition to safety taking priority over cultural practices. Mr. Lay told Vision Radio there also needs to be an urgent review of adoption, which he says is virtually non-existent.
4: There needs to be a broader discussion around the foster care system, adoption, and really reviewing these laws across Australia. Because Christians are often the people that are standing up to look after the orphans, and this is something that is not really accessible in Australia as much anymore.
1: Last year, just five children were adopted in the Northern Territory. To sport, and in tennis, Aryna Sabalenka is on track for a maiden French Open title after breezing past Naomi Osaka into the quarterfinals. The world number one says she has experience on her side.
5: You know, sometimes you have great days, sometimes you feel like nothing is working and you have to fight. So that's my mindset, is basically that I'm ready to do whatever it takes to get this beautiful trophy.
1: On the men's side of the draw, Italy's Matteo Arnaldi defeated Francis Tiafoe in a five-setter, joining Matteo Berrettini and Felix Auger-Aliassime in the final eight. That's the latest Vision National News. I'm Gareth Stafford.
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1: If you or your kids play sport, I know you're going to get this, but when you follow or when they follow the coach's instruction at training, it shows that you trust them. In the Bible, it has a verse that works similarly for our faith. In 1 John chapter 2 and verse 3, it says, "Here's how we can be sure that we know God in the right way. Keep His commandments." 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
1: Hey, welcome to the show. We're flying. We are 1 hour down, two to go. Plenty coming up. The King and Country are dropping a brand new song on Friday. It's called Miracle. They've dropped a new teaser online. We got the latest for you. It gives a little bit of a snippet on one of the verses as well as the chorus. So we'll cover this off for you at the news desk. Also coming out this Friday is the brand new album. It's a live one from your artist of the week, Zach Williams. We're counting down to the release of this one by showcasing five of the songs that were a part of the set list that night. We're going to hear him tell the story behind a song called Old Church Choir. And there's one part in one of the lyrics that really resonates with him. So we're going to get to that very, very soon. But next, something to ponder and think about with our daily thought. We always like to tuck into an idea and expand on it. Just three words are on the agenda. And you can think, well, how can three words be so deep, so philosophical even? Oh, well, hang around. You'll find out next at The Daily.

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1: Something to think about.
2: Wow, I never thought of it like that.
0: All right, let's get you thinking. For the next couple of minutes, we're going to dive into this idea that even though is very simple to look at it from surface level, there's quite a bit that we can draw out of it. Three simple rules to live by. Words need action. Trust needs proof. And sorry needs change. We're going to spend our time focusing on that last one today. Sorry needs change. Kind of hits because it's just honest. Saying sorry matters. It's important. But on its own, it can just become another word. I've had this discussion with my children multiple times recently. Real apologies carry weight when they're followed by action. And it's that change that gives sorry credibility. Most people have experienced this. Someone apologizes, you accept it, and then the exact same thing keeps happening. After a while, the word just feels empty. Not because forgiveness is impossible, but because trust is rebuilt through consistent change and not repeated promises. The same applies when we're the one apologizing. If you lose your temper, if you let someone down, or you keep making the same poor choice, sorry is a meaningful start. But the real growth happens when you ask what needs to be different next time. That change doesn't have to be dramatic either. Sometimes it can be as simple as just a slight pause before speaking, owning a mistake just a little faster, creating a better habit, taking that responsibility instead of making excuses. I could go on, there's so many examples, but these small shifts, repeated consistently, can repair what words alone can't. Really, even though it's just a couple of words, it's a quote that speaks into integrity. It reminds us that apology is not the finish line, rather, it's the doorway. Walking through it requires humility and action. A sincere sorry says, I know I hurt you. The change says, I care enough to do better. And that's what turns apology back into trust again. So remember, it's a pretty simple rule to live by, but sorry needs change. That's your daily thought.
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Constant. 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

0: Still to come on The Daily, for King & Country have dropped another teaser for their forthcoming song Miracle that drops on Friday. If you missed it online, we'll cover it off for you at the news desk very soon. But first, Killian, welcome to The Daily. 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
0: 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Hey, next, we're going to take another look at your Artist of the Week, Zach Williams. He's dropping a brand new live album on Friday, Revival Nights at Red Rocks, and we're taking a look at some of the songs that have made its way onto the set list for this iconic tour. Zach talks to us about the song Old Church Choir next at The Daily.
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1: Good afternoon. In stories making news, the federal government has defended a major AUKUS shakeup that will see Australia buy three second-hand US submarines. Critics say scrapping plans for brand new vessels exposes flaws and reduces the fleet's operational lifespan. A new report shows Australia's billionaires collectively are $25 billion richer than last year. The analysis from Oxfam showed the 20 richest Australians hold more wealth than the bottom 3 million households combined. The housing shortage is set to worsen. Small builders warning hiring and training apprentices is now too great a financial risk. It comes as high interest rates and cost pressures are causing homeowners to delay their renovation work. And in sport, Australian paddler Jess Fox is ready to make a splash after taking silver in her World Cup return overnight. The four-time Olympian missed last year's home world championship after having surgery to remove a tumour from her kidney. I'm Gareth Stafford, and those are the latest news and sport headlines.
2: Yo, it's crazy, amazing. We can turn our heart through the words we say. Mountains crumble with every syllable. Broken, live or die.
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0: Still to come on the daily, I'll give you a fresh teaser of the brand new For King and Country song that's set to drop this Friday. It's called Miracle. It's been all across socials over the last 24 hours. But if you've missed that, we're going to do that at the news desk next. Right now. It's time for another look at your artist of the week. His name is Zach Williams, the country music superstar from the US. This Friday is dropping a new live album. It's called Revival Nights at Red Rocks. It was recorded a part of the tour that he made his way through a little while ago. It was also opening up on the Third Day 30th anniversary tour as well, which would have been an incredible experience. But this live show is super special. And so we're looking at some of the tracks that have made their way onto his iconic set list over the years and will be here in live form this Friday when the new album drops. As Zach explains, there's a part to this song, Old Church Choir, that really resonates with him.
1: So my favorite line in the song really is just this lyric that says, I've got a heart overflowing because I've been restored. There ain't nothing going to steal my joy. I want people to be able to feel that when I sing it, to know that I've lived through these experiences and that God's done such an amazing work in my life that I can't contain myself, and I just want to share that with people. I've got a heart overflowing
0: because I've been restored. Zach Williams, the song Old Church Choir first appeared on the Chainbreaker album from 2017. We're playing it for you right now at the Daily. Zach Williams, your artist of the week.

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1: All right, for King and Country are just about to drop some more new music. And if you haven't caught the latest teaser for the song called Miracle, well, enjoy this, my friends.
3: And I

0: Yep, following World on Fire and Ever and Ever Before, this will be the third track from their new album, The Most Beautiful Colours, which is due later this year. Now, elsewhere, the boys are continuing their Irish residence. They're on location filming their new movie, Drummer Boy, but the countdown to Miracle is on. It's ours in 3 days. It drops this Friday, June 5.
1: I determined that I would be the perfect Christian woman if it killed me, and it almost did.
2: That's Christian singer Sheila Walsh. Her pursuit of perfection led to a breakdown on national TV. A lot of women feel that same pressure to be the perfect Christian woman. You're trying to balance work, faith, time with family, and planning the ever-elusive perfect holiday gathering. It just doesn't have to be this way.
1: I discovered what I call the companionship of brokenness. People who love Christ but don't have all the answers. I guess I finally got it that I'm not the good news Jesus is. I was loved just as I was, for nothing that I brought to the table.
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0: Hey, still to come on the daily, Jordan for Leave. Got a little update on the story that we first brought to you last week. He called out Forrest Frank to jump on a brand new song with him. A little update has emerged now. Has Forrest responded, or has he been left hung out to dry? We'll hear what Jordan has had to say. Also, throughout the teen years, going to talk about romantic, respectful relationships for our kids. They can certainly start to come onto the agenda, as it can be a tricky period to navigate. Parenting expert Sharon Witt is going to be here to give us some insight into this situation. Do we encouragement? Do we put on the clamps? Or just what do we do? What do we do here? Some great advice is on the way next hour at The Daily.
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1: In this bulletin, Australia imposes sanctions over escalating violence in the West Bank. Billionaires getting even richer. And Serena Williams announces a comeback to tennis at the age of 44. With more, I'm Gareth Stafford. Australia has imposed sanctions on three Israelis and four entities in response to escalating settler violence in the West Bank. The government has taken the action as it calls on Israel to address violence in the region. Anti-poverty advocates say the federal government's controversial tax changes don't go far enough to address the growing scale of wealth inequality. Oxfam Australia says debate about the negative gearing and capital gains concessions has been dominated by misinformation and misplaced fears about small business and aspiration. Chief Executive Jennifer Tierney says the reality is the wealth of the super rich is growing while millions of Aussies struggle.
2: This is at a moment where Australians are facing food insecurity, rising housing prices, and really suffering when trying to fill up their cars at the pump.
1: The top 20 richest Australians now hold more wealth than the bottom 3 million households combined. Queensland's Youth Justice Minister has criticised the Labor Party's policy on youth crime. The minister argues the opposition allowed the issue to run rampant while the Christofoli government is delivering tougher laws on young offenders. Minister Laura Gerber says these individuals would not have received proper consequences under Labor.
3: They voted against adult crime, adult time. They want to go back to weaker laws and they want to stop holding youth accountable for crimes. So when a 13-year-old commits a terrorist offence, they won't be held accountable under Labor's policy because their very own policy document says they're going to raise the age of criminal responsibility.
1: It comes following charges laid against a teenage boy of violent extremist offences on Queensland's Fraser Coast. Christian Human Rights Watchdog has warned that the Mexican government is failing to protect the threat to the nation's freedom of religion from criminal gangs and traditional tribal practices. Christian Solidarity Worldwide reports state and federal authorities either ignore or inadequately investigate violations. That's despite claiming to promote respect for human rights. Many religious activities have been disrupted or become impossible to carry out because of restrictions imposed by the gangs and communities governed by tribal customs and practices. Israel's Yad Vashem Holocaust Memorial has announced plans for its first educational centre outside of Israel to be based in Munich, Germany. It's expected to open within the next 3 years to expand the organisation's educational and commemorative work across Germany and neighbouring countries. To sport, and at the age of 44, Serena Williams is going to attempt a return to the professional tennis tour by playing in London after the French Open. Craig Gabriel has more.
4: After nearly 4 years out of professional tennis, Serena Williams is making a return and will start by playing doubles at the Queen's Club next week. She's one of nine mothers who've attempted a return, including Yvonne Goolagong, Margaret Court, Naomi Osaka and Kim Clijsters. Serena was world number one for 319 weeks. She won 73 singles titles, including 23 majors, and is the only player in history to win career golden slams in singles and doubles. Craig Gabriel, Paris.
1: And huge news at the Manly Sea Eagles, with Kieran Foran appointed full-time head coach until the end of the 2029 NRL season. Foran has led Manly to 7 wins from 9 games since taking over as interim coach following the sacking of Anthony Seibold. That's the latest Vision National News. I'm Gareth Stafford.
5: Yo, it's crazy, amazing. We can turn our heart through the words we say. Mountains crumble with every syllable.
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0: to live by.
1: If you or your kids play sport, I know you're going to get this, but when you follow or when they follow the coach's instruction at training, it shows that you trust them. In the Bible, it has a verse that works similarly for our faith. In 1 John chapter 2 and verse 3, it says, "Here's how we can be sure that we know God in the right way. Keep his commandments." You see, knowing God isn't just saying that we believe in him, but it's actually shown by how we live. That obedience becomes the everyday evidence that our relationship with him is real. 'Cause I'm ready
2: to go. Time to try something new.
3: Here we go.
4: We're live.
1: All right, welcome to the show. We are flying through it. We've got one more hour to work our way through together. We've got some news from Jordan Feliz. If you caught this last week, we gave you a listen to a brand new song that he's been working on behind the scenes. And in that post online, he called out Forrest Frank to join him to turn it into a collab. A new update has emerged. Jordan's jumped back on socials once again. Did Forrest respond? Or has he been left MIA and out on his own? We're going to cover this off. You'll hear what Jordan's had to say about this new song. Also, we're going to hit rewind. We've dug a song out of the vault. It was from an Aussie band that topped the Christian chart here in Australia this week 16 years ago. You might have forgotten about this one. But next, want to talk about romantic relationships for your teens. They certainly come onto the agenda. Do we encourage it? Do we try to put the handbrake on it? Do we model what a respectful relationship looks like? I mean, there is so much to this question. I'm not even going to try. That's why we brought in the big guns. Our parenting expert, Sharon Witt, is going to help us navigate this tricky one next at The Daily.

0: You tune into The Daily, and it's time to put parenting under the microscope once again. Every week, our expert swings through the studio. She's an author. She's got many books. She's a teacher and a parent herself, Sharon Witt. Welcome back into The Daily Studios, my friend.
1: Hello, Cam. Great to be with you, as always.
0: I want to talk about something that for a lot of teenagers, some even younger potentially as well,
1: yes.
0: But romantic relationships Ooh. Start to come onto the agenda for our lives.
1: I've been so looking forward to this chat today.
0: Have you?
1: So I remember, so I had a crush, he could be listening, but I had a crush in year eight on someone, and he was year seven, so
0: yeah.
1: He was a bit younger. And we kind of had a crush, and we were sort of dating, in inverted commas, for a couple of years, but, you know, we just walked around the Oval every lunchtime.
0: Yeah, nice.
1: But, you know, big crush, and he's still a great person.
0: So
1: we digress.
0: Romantic relationships through the teen years.
1: Yes.
0: Is this something we should be encouraging?
1: Oh, do we encourage it? Look, I know there's kids in grade 4, 5, and 6 that, you know, they've got a boyfriend, and, you know, but in high school it starts to, you know, it's often a bit of a currency of, you know, popularity.
0: It is, isn't it?
1: A boyfriend or girlfriend. And I just say to the kids, just be friends with them, please. Mm. Just enjoy getting to know the opposite sex as friendships. But we do know that some kids are in romantic relationships, and, you know, we do know that some of them do go on and get married.
0: Yeah.
1: So, you know, some that I go, oh, you know, it's never going to last.
0: Yeah,
1: they're in year eight. Next thing, you know, I'm now babysitting their children.
0: I know, right?
1: You know, many years later. But it is important we talk about respectful relationship. It's not just about avoiding harm. It's about good communication, boundaries, kindness, and mutual understanding.
0: Mm.
1: So the good news is us as parents have enormous influence on this. The conversations we have, the behaviour we model, and the values we reinforced.
0: Yeah.
1: So I want to talk about a few little takeaways. Respect is a foundation. Help teens understand that a healthy relationship is one where both people feel valued, listened to, and safe to be themselves. So it's really important that there is respect. And I know that a lot of schools are talking about respectful relationships now, but as parents and caregivers, we can really talk to them about what respect means. Secondly, talk about boundaries early and often. Teens need to know it's actually okay to set limits. You know, if you're in a boyfriend-girlfriend relationship, it's really important that you know you can set limits. Boundaries around emotional, physical, online, all those things. Your teen might not be comfortable about sharing passwords or being expected to text back immediately. They're really healthy boundaries.
0: Mm.
1: I'm not going to text you back straight away, and I don't want to get in trouble because I'm also busy. It's really important to set those boundaries for both of you. Thirdly, parents and caregivers, model what healthy relationships look like. You know, if you are in toxic relationships and you're wondering why your kids are, you know, kind of mixing with people that are not treating them the best, think about that. And also, it's important for you to actually model, you know, for example, letting your teen hear you say, I'm sorry, I overreacted earlier. So you can actually teach them how to communicate, how to show respect. That's really important. Finally, normalise open, judgment-free conversations. Our kids often feel like they're going to be criticised or shut down. They're less likely to open up. We want them to be able to open up and have those conversations with us. So, yeah, navigating those times can be really tricky, but it's important that we keep those lines of communication open and remind them that having a boyfriend or girlfriend isn't the be-all, end-all.
0: Yeah. What does it look like for single parents? You talked a bit about modelling a good relationship. What if someone's listening as a single parent and they obviously can't do that because they're on their own?
1: That's such a good question. I would say modelling what it is to be happy with yourself.
0: Mm.
1: And I was actually talking to someone recently about, you know, because I'm on my own as well, and the importance of showing that you can be a well-rounded, amazing, fulfilled person without having to have a partner. You know, if it hasn't happened for you, or, you know, you are still a great person if you don't have a boyfriend or girlfriend at the time. So it's really important to model, if you're a single parent, what it looks like to be loving life, to be having interests that you enjoy, to be having a fulfilled social life and time spent on your own. What does that look like? So we don't need someone else, you know, to quote Jerry Maguire, we don't need someone to complete us. We are enough within

0: ourselves, and the sooner we can show our kids and demonstrate that and help them understand that they are enough as is.
1: Beautifully said. I love it. Daly's parenting expert, Sharon Witt. Thank you for being here, my friend.
0: Thank you kindly.
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0: Still to come on the daily, John for Lees. He's just given us an update after last week, called out Forrest Frank to jump on a new song and collab with him. Has he responded or has he been left out in the cold? We'll cover this off for you at the news desk. But first, Praheet, welcome to the Daily. Thank you for giving us a little bit of your time. Tell us how you first started listening to the station and what it's come to mean to you, for you and your family.
1: I don't even know if it was because of a friend or someone, but the music had inspired me so much, or had comforted me, or given me strength. So even with my husband's car, because sometimes they switch cars, I turned on the station in his radio, and I told him, you start listening to this radio station. And ever since then, he's been listening as well.
0: Oh, that is brilliant. And there are songs that you'll hear across the day on the station that you just won't hear anywhere else as you're flicking around on the dial. And thank you so much for sharing. I love hearing just the impact, especially that the music has, because we spend a lot of time on the show here talking about Christian music. But it's because of people like you that faithfully donate that it can continue to be a part of your world. And especially as we head into this end of financial year, it's June already. It's scary, I know. But just that reminder that the station is listener funded and we couldn't do it without you, so thank you. Hey, next we're gonna hit rewind. An Aussie band topped the chart this week in 2010, 16 years ago, and we're gonna revisit this hidden gem next at the Daily.
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7: Good afternoon. In stories making news, Australia is rolling out the red carpet for the Prime Minister of the Solomon Islands. Matthew Whale is in Canberra for the first time since taking office, what's been described as frank and sensitive talks, including Pacific security. Tertiary education is being described as a broken system after $1 billion was yesterday added to HECS debts. The annual increase saw all HECS debts increase by 2.8%, adding about $770 to the average Australian student debt. Research shows early signs of artificial intelligence softening parts of the job market. Analysis of payroll data shows hiring has been weaker in almost all occupations at threat of being replaced by AI since 2022. And in sport, huge news at the Manly Sea Eagles, with Kieran Foran appointed their full-time coach until the end of the 2029 NRL season. I'm Gareth Stafford, and those are the latest news and sport headlines.
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1: Next on the Daily, Jordan Feliz with an update on the song he just started teasing last week. Did he get the attention of Forrest Frank for the collab? 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
2: Are you telling me you built a time machine?
1: Right now, though, time for a little wander down memory lane. We're heading back 16 years. We're about to revisit a song that topped the Christian chart in Australia this week in 2010. It was an Aussie band, you may remember these boys, known as Revive. Now, after being spotted on an Australian tour that Third Day had done, lead singer Mac Powell recruited the boys, took them back home to America, where they signed a little record deal with an American label and started to have a decent crack. It was a long way from home, I guess you could say. Lead singer Dave Hambury told us a little bit more about this song called Blink.
3: The first line of that song is "Teach me to number my days," which is out of Psalm 90. And we feel like that means, God, give me an eternal perspective. You know, help me to understand why I'm here and what really matters. Help me to understand what doesn't.
1: Yeah, I feel like that could be a useful perspective, even here today in 2026. Let's get into it. Revive, Aussie band, this is Out of the Vault. The song was number one this week 16 years ago. It's called Blink. It's the Daily Flashback.

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2: 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Not only was Memanatu's life saved, but I got to see her mother come back alive.
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0: All right, hey, you tuned into The Daily. Cam here. Let's get over to the news desk because a little update on something we first told you about last week.
1: I like to get the daily news.
0: Yeah, it was the new song that Jordan Feliz has been working on called J-E-S-U-S.
2: J-E-S-U-S, he's the one who loves me best, holds me tight and never lets go.
0: Yep, as part of that original video, he called out Forrest Frank to jump on the track with him, and he's just posted this little update online about where things are at.
3: What's up, fam? All right, I just want to say a massive thank you to everybody for all your support for J-E-S-U-S. You have been heard. I'm so stoked. I have not heard back from Forrest. I get like 50 DMs a day about it. I've not heard back from him. Forrest, if you see this, hit me up. Let's do this thing. But also, I just love the song no matter what. So we're going to release it hopefully as soon as possible. I cannot wait. The response on this has been crazy. Y'all, I have so much new music coming and I am just so excited. I've genuinely never been this excited for new music in my entire career. Like these songs, I can't wait to show them to you. But anyways, I love you guys. I gotta go head in and write some more songs. So we'll see you soon. Peace.
0: All right, it's Jordan Feliz. Now, whether Forrest ends up jumping on the track or not, either way, based on this, plenty of new music from Jordan Feliz is just around the corner.
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0: That wraps up the daily. I can't believe we're done. That, I think, to me, maybe not for you, but it felt like one of the quickest 3 hours of all time. Tomorrow, another look at your artist of the week, Zach Williams. A little more like mercy, a little more like grace. We're going to continue the countdown to the release of his brand new album, a live album, Revival Nights at Red Rocks, that drops this Friday as our artist of the week. Just quietly, as a side note, this Friday is going to be huge for new music. We've got new stuff from Capital Kings, We Are Messengers, For King and Country. It is just crazy. I mean, we're in for a real treat, and we are going to dive into that tomorrow. But also going to talk mental health. Dr. Jody Richardson from the Well Hello Anxiety podcast will be with us once again tomorrow on The Daily. Hope you can join me then.
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2: In this bulletin, consumer confidence rises slightly. Talks with Iran ongoing and a WA war veteran farewelled. With more, I'm Gareth Stafford. The Australian Council of Trade Unions has welcomed the decision to raise the minimum wage. From next month, Australia's lowest paid workers will see their earnings rise to about $1,005 a week. The ACTU had initially called for a larger increase to help combat the higher inflation. But Secretary Sally McManus says today's decision will still bring some relief.
3: This is a really good outcome for everyone struggling with cost of living. In particular, of course, the lowest paid Aussies are the ones that are struggling the most with cost of living, and they need this pay rise, absolutely.
2: The changes come into effect with the new financial year on July the 1st. There's been a boost in consumer confidence over the past week, which may see the Reserve Bank keep interest rates on hold. The latest ANZ data reveals confidence increased by just over 2 points, but the result is still weak compared to the same time last year. The US president claims talks with Iran are ongoing, despite officials in Tehran saying discussions have been suspended. Lauren Tomasi reports.
4: Iran and Washington are issuing contradicting statements on the status of negotiations. While Donald Trump says talks are moving at a rapid pace, Iranian state TV reports talks have been suspended in what is the latest setback toward peace. The halt in negotiations coming after Israel ordered a new round of strikes in southern Beirut. The Iranian regime says it's a break in preconditions agreed upon with the United States. 94 days into this war, the back and forth continues. Lauren Tomasi, Washington.
2: A state funeral has been held in WA for war veteran and long-serving MP Bill Graydon. The decorated World War II vet served in the Middle East and Borneo and Papua New Guinea's Kokoda Track. Former WA Premier Richard Court told those who'd gathered, Mr. Graydon also spent many years in politics dedicated to Indigenous issues.
5: Years ahead of his time in understanding and addressing Indigenous issues. In Parliament, I would listen to his descriptions of the conditions of Indigenous communities in those central desert areas. They were not sugar-coated, just the facts, and it's wonderful that he has published and had those trips so well recorded.
2: The 105-year-old died in April. An American Major League Baseball executive has been fired for discriminating against a Christian player. He admitted to blacklisting Washington Nationals pitcher Trevor Williams because he was outspoken about his faith. The executive said one reason for that was Williams criticizing the Los Angeles Dodgers for hosting an event where drag queens dressed up as nuns. The Dodgers were condemned by Christians across the country, including many other top baseball players. Washington managers have apologized to Williams. Baptist leaders have reported fresh signs of growth amongst churches in England and Wales, with increased attendance, membership and baptisms. Following several years of decline, particular growth was seen amongst younger adults aged 18 to 35. To sport and in the AFL, Fremantle forward Jai Amos says his relationship with fellow talls Josh Tracy and Patrick Voss is contributing to the Dockers' form, the trio combining for 11 goals in Saturday's win over Brisbane at the Gabba. Amos says they have a close working relationship.
6: Learn a lot off each other as well has been really important, and then just the way that we train and our standards as well. We push each other every day. We're out there in the morning doing touch and we're really physical and stuff in training, so yeah, we try and make each other better.
2: The Dockers are preparing to face the Kangaroos in Bunbury on Saturday. That's the latest Vision National News. I'm Gareth Stafford.
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0: I have a friend who says if we could give a swift kick in the rear to the person who's responsible for most of our troubles, we wouldn't sit down for a week. It's true. Many of the negative and hurtful things that happen to us are the result of our own poor choices. Certain sicknesses can be attributed to unhealthy lifestyles. Marriages fail because one or both parties stop caring in the little things. We may flunk an exam, lose a sporting match, or blow a job opportunity through our lack of preparation and commitment. In these circumstances, our natural tendency is to blame others and refuse to accept responsibility. In his dealings with people, Jesus invariably challenged them to admit their problems and acknowledge their bad choices. He knew such an acknowledgement nearly always marks the beginning of the healing process. But with Jesus, it's not just about acknowledgement and confession. It's about his power and strength to help us in the future choices we will make. Hopefully choices that will lead to health and wholeness, hope and healing. Just another good reason to journey with Jesus. I'm Graham Agnew.
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4: Hey, I'm Chris with Stars Go Dim, and this is the story behind my song, Authority in the Name of Jesus. In the name of Jesus. Yeah. I wrote this song with a few of my friends back at the end of 2019, which seems like a lifetime ago. And the four of us sat down and we began to discuss just the power of the name of Jesus and stepping into that and all of the things in life that seem to come up against us. But when we invoke the name of Jesus to fear, to brokenness, to lies, he can overcome it all.

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0: Learn about the ultimate engineer. Coming up next on today's Creation Moment. And now, here's our Creation Moment's host, Ian Taylor.
1: Did you ever wonder why, while there are lots of round and cylindrical living things, there are almost no square plants or animals? Why isn't there any animal which has a skeleton made out of metal? And why are there so many ways for living things to move about? And why do almost none of them have wheels? We make lots of square things, use metal frames in the things we build, and we use wheels on lots of moving things. But these features don't offer good solutions to the problem most living things have to deal with in life. Wheels are useless for going through the jungle, climbing trees, flying, or burrowing. In the language of the engineer, all living things show a high degree of design sophistication. For example, the skeletons of all mammals have a ratio of 30% shock-absorbing collagen to 70% calcium phosphate for strength. This ratio provides the very best balance for holding up a mammal's weight during locomotion. Engineers also know that in order to get the best flow of a liquid, such as blood, a pipe's cubed radius must equal the sum of the cubed radii of each of its branches, and this is exactly the relationship found in all living and fossilized creatures from sponges to humans. The impressive engineering found in all living things, and even in the oldest fossils, offers elegant testimony to the Creator's wisdom and power. None of us should be shy about recognizing Him when we are with others.
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1: In this bulletin, a Labor MP questions his own party's decisions, South Australian businesses struggling, and a WA hospital set for an upgrade. With more, I'm Gareth Stafford. A high-profile Labor MP believes Australia needs to pull out of the AUKUS defence pact with the US and Britain. Ed Husic has told his colleagues the goalposts have changed after it emerged we're only getting second-hand submarines. He believes there needs to be a plan B in the event America reneges on the latest deal. Mr. Husic says there's concern in Labor ranks about how the AUKUS pact is progressing.
2: I've raised my concerns. I think there are broader concerns around, if you look at the transactional nature of the Trump administration and them, no doubt having an expectation if they did this deal with us, what they would expect us to be using those subs for.
1: Despite the comments, the government remains committed to the deal. Fresh analysis shows Australia's 178 billionaires now hold a total wealth of $686 billion. The Oxfam research has found their wealth is equivalent to almost $50,000 a minute. The charity says the data highlights the widening gap between the richest people and ordinary households. South Australia's businesses are struggling. The Business Chamber of South Australia has released its quarterly survey, showing business confidence has plummeted in the state to its lowest level since the COVID pandemic. The Chamber's Andrew Kay says payroll tax relief is urgently needed.
3: If profitability is at a 20-year low, the budget has to focus on reducing the cost of doing business. And, I talk about payroll tax quite a bit. And the fact is we haven't seen the payroll tax threshold move since 2019 in South Australia.
1: The South Australian budget is being handed down on Thursday. Nine Sydney councils have been given the green light to hike council rates above the current rate. The pricing watchdog says North Sydney Council has been cleared to increase rates by 52% over 3 years. Blacktown residents will see rates increase 37% over the same period. The WA government has unveiled its $88 million expansion of Fremantle Hospital, which includes the state's first 24/7 mental health crisis centre. The 40-bed facility is designed to divert patients in immediate mental health distress away from emergency departments. It's being opened in stages with the aim to be fully operational by September. A 13-year-old American schoolgirl has been banned from reading a pro-life slam poem she wrote as part of an assignment. Her Denver school called her poem offensive, unsafe, and too political, while at the same time allowing poems supporting LGBT rights and mocking Jesus. Her poem about a conflict in the world was titled I Chose Life. It concluded a life is a life, no matter how small. The student later posted herself presenting her poem on social media. It's been watched by more than 3 million viewers. The annual Jerusalem Prayer Breakfast, which began in the Holy City 10 years ago, took place in nearly 40 countries last week. The unique gathering of spiritual, political and cultural leaders to pray for the peace of Jerusalem is one of the few events that unites Israeli parliamentarians. The sport and in the NRL, Panthers coach Ivan Cleary is unsure whether it's too soon to recall Liam Martin to the Blues Origin squad. The back rower made his return from a knee injury, playing 41 minutes in their win over the Warriors. Cleary says Martin has had a fair bit of time off, having not played since round six.
4: I'm not sure, hey. Like, he's obviously been there a lot and understands that kind of arena, but it's hard to say, really, based on what he's just done.
1: Meantime, the Dolphins will be bolstered by the extended signing of Francis Molo. The prop has signed until the end of the 2028 season. That's the latest Vision National News. I'm Gareth Stafford.
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6: 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Broken, live or die.
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This is Roger Rich, bringing you teaching and encouragement on growing into healing and wholeness. I hope you enjoy the program. Perhaps like me, you've had the experience of getting lost in cities or towns you've never visited before. By about now, I've visited all the capital cities in Australia and have managed to get lost in each one of them. But eventually you do get back on track and to where you intend to go. Prior to entering Theological College, which is now a long time ago, I worked for some months in the Northern Territory, taking soil samples and testing them in a mobile soils laboratory. The job entailed going off-road and doing gravel searches. On one occasion, I went off track and got confused about the direction back to the dirt road. I recall experiencing a real jolt of fear. A wrong decision could have led me into a remote interior part of the outback. It would have been a perilous and potentially life-threatening situation, particularly because I wasn't particularly prepared or skilled in understanding the nature of the terrain. Being spiritually dead can be likened to being seriously lost in the outback. St. Paul expands upon the hopelessness of being spiritually lost in his letter to the Ephesians. He said, "As for you, you were dead in your transgressions and sins, in which you used to live when you followed the ways of the world and the ruler of the kingdom of the air. And all of us lived among them at one time, gratifying the cravings of our flesh, following its desires. And like the rest, we were by nature deserving of wrath. Therefore, remember, at that time," he went on to say, "you were separate from Christ, excluded from citizenship in Israel, and foreigners to the covenant of the promise, without hope and without God in the world." Well, it's a pretty dismal read when you get into that description of how very dead and lost you can be. So what are the characteristics of those who are physically dead, those who have died? Those who are dead don't respond to stimulus. You can poke them, you can yell at them, you can prod at them, but they cannot respond. The bodies of those who are dead are subject also to decay. The body deteriorates over time. So when Jesus told those gathered about Lazarus' tomb to open it, Martha cried out, saying, "Lord, by this time he stinketh much." A dead body gets worse over time. So being spiritually lost, dead in our trespasses and sins means this. Spiritually, we can't respond. We can't help ourselves. We can't make ourselves alive. And spiritually, we become even worse. It says, "The person without the Spirit does not accept the things that come from the Spirit of God, but considers them foolishness and cannot understand them." And it gets worse as you get older. And that's our natural state. It's our spiritual condition without God. It's being so lost, spiritually dead, and it makes us subject to God's anger. But then getting back to where I began about getting lost. While looking about and contemplating what might befall me, I thought of others who had been lost in the outback. There were stories of rescue, but also of those who had tragically perished due to thirst. Too late. It's humanly impossible to resurrect a shriveled-up body that has succumbed to thirst. But being spiritually dead is ultimately worse, yes, than physical death, but remarkably, those who are spiritually dead can be made alive. Wow, there's an interesting thing. If you're stuck in the desert somewhere and you shrivel up and die due to lack of water, there's no hope of resurrection. But by being spiritually dead, there is, on the other hand, the possibility of resurrection. For as in Adam all die, so also in Christ shall all be made alive. So, consider the miraculous act of being made alive for those who seek salvation, who are spiritually dead, but then able to be made alive in Christ. Listen to what
Paul also says, God, who is rich in mercy, made us alive with Christ even when we were dead in our transgressions. And God raised us up with Christ and seated us with him in the heavenly realms in Christ Jesus. And now in Christ Jesus, you who were once far away have been brought near by the blood of Christ. Now, I do know that at times it's important to use a compass to arrive at your intended destination. And it's also important to know your direction in life and not to get lost along the way. At about age 25, I came to an unexpected realization of being, well, a lost soul. Because within I realized that I was without direction, without purpose, and I was deeply unhappy. But the good thing about it all, this realization, is that it was a watershed moment. I resolved to do an about turn, to go back to church, to find out if there was something that could help me find if there were answers to this unhappy state of being. But it leads me to ask also a question of you. What about you? Did you ever have a watershed moment like that? Or have you always had a clear sense of direction in your life? You know, constantly almost we see on the screen of a nighttime on the news accounts of towns and cities devastated by earthquake or tragedies of one kind or another. And for those who become subject to earthquake, there are many who, even if alive, are buried under collapsed rubble and large tenement buildings. And some are miraculously brought out alive by the efforts of rescuers. Now, there's an analogy that I can draw from that. And it's this: you can't rescue yourself from being spiritually dead. Like, as it were, getting yourself from underneath the rubble that will eventually end in your death. It's God who rescues you from your hopelessly lost and darkened state to bring you up out of the darkness into the light of day. Why? It's because he loves you. It says in Jeremiah, I have loved you with an everlasting love. I've drawn you with unfailing kindness. So

0: is a rescue plan for breathing life into your spiritually dead being. For some, like St. Paul, his experience, it can be likened to a Damascus Road event. And for others, it's less dramatic. And I know that for me, it happened out of a time of being unhappy, confused, and all at sea. And yet, and I think of those wonderful words of Wesley's, the hymn, "Thine eye diffused a quickening ray. I woke, the dungeon flamed with light. My chains fell off, my heart was free. I rose, went forth, and followed thee." So here's this wonderful thing that happened. Transformed, made alive, now set on a path no longer lost, but finding my way forward. That lost, directionless unhappiness, it all disappeared. And now, the struggle there is of a different kind. It is to live the life. Yes, it's hard, it can be painful and distressing at times, but it is to follow after the person of Christ and to follow the way of light and life and truth. So let me just wind up by saying that you don't live in a spiritually neutral free zone. You will always face temptations and battles, but your life has been shaped by the Easter Sunday event. You now live from victory to victory. No, in all these things we are more than conquerors through him who loves us. For I am convinced that neither death nor life, neither angels nor demons, neither the present nor the future, nor any powers, neither height nor depth, nor anything else in all creation will be able to separate us from the love of God in Christ Jesus our Lord. So if you're feeling defeated, if you're feeling lost, take up your position, stand firm, and see the deliverance that the Lord your God will bring to you. For he has a plan and he has a purpose for you, for your life. The Lord be with you.
1: And also with you. So if you're feeling lost and directionless, unable to respond, remember his love. Take a deep breath and position yourself and look to him. Surrender everything to him. We cannot save ourselves, but Jesus stands waiting, arms open. He has a hope and a future for all of us. Amen.
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0: Hey, this is Chris and Jody from Loving the Outcome, and this is the story behind our song, Look What God Has Done. Look what God has
1: done. Life is hard and God is good. It's not one or the other. If you are in the middle of a tough season, a whole bunch of trials that came out of nowhere, just remember, you have never walked alone. And now
0: I
1: look more like
0: faith and less like fear. I love reading the Psalms. It makes me feel understood as a human being, and that no matter how hard the last 2 years have been, I can look back and say, look what God has done. My life.

0: Mothers Union is inviting you to come and celebrate our 150-year anniversary. The 150-year birthday of Mothers Union will be held at Holy Trinity Church, Rochester, on Monday the 15th of June at 10:30. We will be thanking God for his provision and celebrating all that Mothers Union has done and continues to do in Bendigo. Our guest speaker is Archdeacon Tracy Woolsley. You may know her from her various ministries across Bendigo. We will finish the celebrations with lunch, so book your place with Jenny on 5448 3912.
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0: Welcome to Those Who Have Gone Before, a series that explores the lives of great Christians from our past. 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
1: Recently in my office, I ran across a couple sentences I had written on a sheet of paper. Something A.B. Simpson, the founder of the Christian and Missionary Alliance, had said. He said, God cannot use a man greatly until he has hurt him deeply. Wow, that's a bit sobering. In the life of Father Daniel Nash, this statement was true. He really went through the mill. By the age of 40, he had accepted the pastorate of a small church in upstate New York. This was in 1816, and he pastored the church for 6 years. It was a rocky road. Though he conducted a revival in which 70 came to Christ, the church board decided to dismiss him, the only reason being that they wanted a younger pastor. In 1824, when he first met Finney, he was a crushed man and deeply damaged spiritually. Finney says that the first time he laid eyes on Father Nash, he seemed to be in a backslidden state. But after this meeting, Father Nash was struck with a severe case of inflamed eyes, which, in a strange way, served to rebuild his faith. He was confined to a dark room where he could neither read or write for several weeks. What do you do if you can't read or write or be exposed to any kind of light? You pray, and that's what Father Nash did for several weeks, which seemingly was the rebuilding of his strength and resolve, and it prepared him for the ministry ahead, partnering with Finney for 7 years of extraordinary ministry.
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0: Hello, this is David Evans from Heart and Soul, the music of the church throughout the ages. 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
0: So good to have you with us on this Tuesday here at Derek Prince Legacy Radio. If you were with us yesterday, you know that we've started a big old series, 2 weeks long, on longing for His appearing. It really is something. And today, Derek's going to be teaching about the redemption of our bodies. This is important stuff. Let's listen.
2: Longing for His appearing. It is designed to show you how the return of Christ in glory affects you personally and the way you live right now. I based my introductory talk yesterday on the words of Paul in 2 Timothy 4:8. Now there is in store for me the crown of righteousness, which the Lord, the righteous judge, will award to me on that day, and not only to me, but also to all who have longed for His appearing. Paul is looking forward to probable execution at the hands of the Emperor Nero. He realizes life is nearing its end, but he's not afraid, he's not downcast, because he's looking beyond the end of this earthly life. He's looking forward to a time when he will stand before the judgment seat of Christ and receive his reward for his service. And he states one part of the reward, the crown of righteousness. The crown, I pointed out, or the real meaning is the laurel wreath, which was awarded to victors in the Olympic Games, corresponding to the gold medal in our day. And Paul says he's looking forward to receive this crown, and it will be awarded not only to him, but also to all who have longed for Christ's appearing. I pointed out that this speaks of a special class of Christians with a special reward. The special class is marked out by longing for Christ's appearing. The special reward is the crown, the wreath, the medal of righteousness. And this leads me, and I trust it will lead you, to examine myself and say, am I one of those Christians? Do I have that special mark? Is it clear in my life that I'm longing for His appearing? And I'd like you to ask this question of yourself all the time that I'm going through this theme this week. I want you to be asking yourself, does this apply to me? Do I qualify? I pointed out also yesterday that the New Testament continually emphasizes an attitude of eager expectation towards Christ's return. It uses language like longing for His appearing or eagerly awaiting for Him. Now, in my talk today, and for the rest of this week, I'll be giving you four biblical reasons why all Christians should be longing for Christ's appearing. The first reason is this, that the appearing of Christ, His return in glory, will bring about the consummation of our personal salvation, and our personal salvation will not be complete until that point. I'll read again some words from Colossians chapter 3, which I read yesterday. Paul says, for you died. When you embraced the death of Christ on your behalf, you were identified with Him in His death. His death was your death. And so he says very vividly, you died. And your life is now hidden with Christ in God. That's where our real life is. It doesn't show on earth. It's hidden with Christ in God. When Christ, who is your life, appears, then you also will appear with Him in glory. In other words, our true life, the glory that God has for us, will not be manifested until Christ is manifested in His glory. So the full outworking of God's salvation for us will not be completed until Christ is manifested. You see, it's wonderful to have eternal life now through faith in Jesus. That's tremendous. But it's not the end. It's wonderful to know that when you die, your disembodied spirit will go to be with Christ. But that's not the end. God has not planned eternity for us as disembodied spirits. Jesus died to save a whole person, spirit, soul, and body. And His salvation will not be completely worked out in us until we have the whole salvation in spirit, in soul, and in body. And that will not take place until the return of Jesus in glory. Three times in John chapter 6, Jesus links the fact that the believer has eternal life now with the fact that in the day of resurrection, Jesus will resurrect the believer in his resurrection body. He will not permit us to separate these two and think about them as two separate concepts. Listen to what he says in John 6:40. For this is the will of my Father, that everyone who beholds the Son and believes in him may have eternal life right now. And I myself will raise him up on the last day. Notice there are two phases, having eternal life now, being raised up by Jesus on the last day. And then John 6:44, no one can come to me unless the Father who sent me draws him, and I will raise him up on the last day. We can come to Jesus now and receive eternal life. That's wonderful. But that's not the end. The end is being resurrected on what Jesus calls the last day. And then in John 6:54, Jesus says, he who eats my flesh and drinks my blood has eternal life. Praise God, has it now, and I will raise him up on the last day. So you see, Jesus is very, very emphatic that our salvation is not merely receiving eternal life, wonderful though that is. It's not merely knowing that when we die, our spirit will go to be with Christ in a place of rest and bliss forever. But our salvation is not complete until it's completed by our receiving our resurrection body at the resurrection when Jesus returns in glory. Then our glory will be revealed when his glory is revealed. And then I'd like to challenge you with the words of Paul in Philippians 3, verses 8 through 12, where he describes his life's personal motivation. More than that, I count all things to be loss in view of the surpassing value of knowing Christ Jesus my Lord, for whom I have suffered the loss of all things, and count them but rubbish, in order that I may gain Christ and may be found in him, not having a righteousness of my own derived from the law, but that which is through faith in Christ, the righteousness which comes from God on the basis of faith, that I may know him and the power of his resurrection, the fellowship of his sufferings, being conformed to his death. Now listen to these words. In order that I may attain to the resurrection from the dead. What was Paul aiming at? What was all his motivation directed towards? Knowing Christ, sharing his sufferings, sharing his glory. But the consummation is in those words. In order that I may attain to the resurrection from the dead. The word resurrection there is a special form that means the resurrection out from the dead. Not the general resurrection of all the dead, but the resurrection depicted later on in the book of Revelation and elsewhere, the revelation of the righteous dead, those who have died in Christ. Paul says literally the out resurrection. That's his aim. And then he says, not as though I had already obtained it or have already become perfect, but I press on in order that I may lay hold of that for which also I was laid hold of by Christ Jesus. What is that? It's the out resurrection. So he says, I will not be perfect, I will not be complete until I have attained to the out resurrection. And apparently his whole life's course was directed toward that. And then at the end of Philippians chapter 3, he indicates that this should apply to all Christians. In verses 20 and 21, for our citizenship is in heaven, from which also we eagerly wait for a Savior, the Lord Jesus Christ. Notice those words again, which I've been emphasizing. We eagerly wait for a Savior, the Lord Jesus Christ. One reason why we are eagerly waiting is in the next verse. He will transform the body of our humble state into conformity with the body of his glory by the exertion of the power that he has, even to subject all things to himself. So when he comes in glory, he's going to change our body. We'll get what's called a resurrection body. In this present body, we are in a body of what Paul calls humiliation. Our present body and its condition is the result of man's rebellion against God and his fall. The key word that describes this body is the word corrupt or corruptible. But that's not what we're going to end with. We'll put away this body in the grave when we die, but when Christ comes, we'll be given another body, which will be like the body of His glory. So there'll be a change in our body from humiliation to glory. But that will not come about until Jesus returns in His glory. His glory will be a pattern of the glory that will be given to us. Of course, His glory will exceed that of all believers, but we will have the same type of glory, the same type of body, and then only will the salvation which He purchased through His death and His resurrection be completed. So bear that in mind. It's only at the return of Christ that our personal salvation will be completed. And notice again those words, let me leave them with you. We eagerly await for our Savior. Is that true of you?
3: One of the things I love about our Christian faith is that it's not just mystical and otherworldly and ethereal and pie in the sky, but it's about realities, it's about bodies, it's about earth, it's about actual things in the real world. And the redemption of our bodies is one of those great Christian truths where the mystical and the natural blend in a way that's so encouraging. I hope you were encouraged as you listened to it. Hey, that's all the time we have for today. For everyone at Derek Prince Ministries, I'm Stephen Mansfield. Join us again tomorrow as the legacy continues.
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10: In this bulletin, the opposition finds errors in budget speech, minimum wage increased, and retailers hit with takedown notices. With more, I'm Gareth Stafford. The opposition is seizing on an error in a budget speech from a Treasury official. The Treasury Secretary told economists modelling showed under the current system, a median income earner had only received a benefit of about $5,700 over their working lives. The actual benefit was just over $10,000. Liberal Ted O'Brien says it casts doubt on the accuracy of the numbers being relied on.
11: Everybody knows Labor can't manage money, and so when their own number crunchers actually come out with the wrong figures, it begs the question, on what basis did the government make its budget decisions?
10: Critics say the budget error downplays the advantages of the existing tax system for middle-income earners. A key industry group says the latest minimum wage increase could be too much to bear for small businesses. Almost 3 million workers will get a pay increase of 4.75% from next month. It takes the minimum wage to about $1,005 a week. But David Alexander from the Chamber of Commerce and Industry says it will hurt employers already battling rising costs.
12: I think it will add
6: extra pressure to small businesses. They tend to be the sector that disproportionately employs people on the minimum wage, and so naturally that's going to impact on them even harder.
10: The change kicks in with the new financial year on the 1st of July. A takedown notice has been issued to online platforms over the sale of toys and games with high-powered magnets. Deputy Chairwoman Katrina Lowe says four online retailers have agreed to act.
12: The ACCC has issued takedown requests to four online marketplaces, Amazon, eBay, Kogan and Frugo, as part of our investigation into toys and games that contain potentially deadly magnets.
10: The small potentially deadly objects are included in magnetic chess and magnetic battle chess games. Christians in Bangladesh are increasingly becoming the targets of sectarian attacks, particularly in areas dominated by Islamic extremists. Following the overthrow of Prime Minister Sheikh Hasina, who enforced a zero-tolerance approach towards Islamic extremism, the government is now run by the moderate Bangladesh Nationalist Party, which is struggling to replicate that approach. The opposition is a coalition of hardline Muslim parties, which have escalated the persecution of Christians. The World Evangelical Alliance has this week called for a rethink on funding orphanages. Christian donations to orphanages have doubled in recent years, but research shows children who grow up in institutional care are at high risk of developmental challenges. The Alliance wants orphanages to be a transition towards placement in more beneficial family-based solutions. To sport and in the AFL, Brisbane will enter this weekend's Q Clash as underdogs against an in-form Gold Coast. The Lions and Suns rivalry has been deepened further since Brisbane ran out 53-point semi-final winners at the Gabba last year. Lions midfielder Jared Berry says they're ready to write the next chapter.
13: Just the success of both clubs is sort of building that rivalry in itself, and you know, those games have a little bit more on them, especially in finals, and yeah, it's just naturally building, and it's always good when you have two good teams going at it.
10: The two-time premiers going into the game on the back of three consecutive losses. And in the NRL, Panthers coach Ivan Cleary is unsure whether it's too soon to recall Liam Martin to the Blues Origin squad. The back row made his return from a knee injury, playing 41 minutes in their win over the Warriors. That's the latest Vision National News. I'm Gareth Stafford.
14: Yo, it's crazy, amazing. We can turn our heart through the words we say. Mountains crumble with every syllable.
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0: There's a moment most of us have quietly dreamed about. The day the tables finally turn. The day the person who hurt you, overlooked you, or tried to destroy you is suddenly at your mercy. What would you do with that moment? Hi, I'm Clayton Bjelland, and today on Insight for Living, Chuck Swindoll examines a people who had every legal right to unleash everything they had stored up for months. What they chose to do instead will challenge you, convict you, and ultimately set you free. In this continuing study of Esther, Chuck titled today's message, The Limitations of Retaliation.
1: I want to ask you several questions, and I think without exception, all of us will have the same answer. You'll see what I mean. Have you ever lost your temper? Ever been so busy that your prayer life got squeezed out of your daily schedule? Ever worried so much that you became ill at ease down inside? Ever eaten too much so that you put on weight? Ever find thoughts of envy and anger and materialism and lust come back, even though you tell the Lord, this is going to be the last time you'll have to come to Him with these things? How about this one? Ever said too much and then had to go back and try to make it right, even apologize, only to say too much again a little later on? All of these things could fall under the category of yielding to the temptation to go too far. There isn't a person who can honestly answer those questions any other way but yes. Every one of us has gotten too angry and allowed our tempers to take over, only to regret it. Every one of us has allowed our schedules to get so overloaded that we, looking back over the week, admit to ourselves, if we're that honest, we've hardly stopped to pray, even once. Every one of us has eaten too much, even when we sat down at the table and swore we wouldn't do it. If we drank like we ate, every one of us would be alcoholics. And while we're on the subject, who hasn't fought and refought and fought yet again the old battle with lust or greed or materialism or anger or envy? Everyone has said more than we wish we would have said, would have liked to have cut our tongues out. Even though we apologize, we do that yet again, and we do it yet again, and yet again. I could go on. It may not fit everyone, but there are other areas where we go too far. I know some who go too far in their fitness fad. Too far, too much, too often, too extreme. Some who go too far spending money, out of control, go too far in getting into debt, too far with perfectionism, too far with work. We've even coined the word workaholic because of it. The list is virtually endless. This syndrome is described beautifully in Scripture in one verse, Romans 7:19. If you happen to have a copy of the Scriptures, locate the 7th chapter of Romans. Romans 7, look at verse 19, just the one verse. Listen to this eloquent admission, and every one of us could cry back to Paul, amen, that's me. I've been there. I live there. For the good that I wish, I do not do, but I practice the very evil that I do not wish. The Living Bible renders it, when I want to do good, I don't. And when I try not to do wrong, I do it anyway. And the Phillips paraphrase, I don't accomplish the good I set out to do. And the evil I don't really want to do, I find I'm always doing it. We are an out-of-control people living in an out-of-control society. I've just begun to read The 100-Yard Lie. It's the story of corruption of college football and what we can do to stop it by Rick Thielander. Rick played good ball for Northwestern University, made all Big Ten, was a draft choice for the Kansas City Chiefs, and the lead sports writer for college ball for Sports Illustrated. The book caught my eye. Before I was more than 17 pages into it, I came across this. I had material all over my office in Chicago, piles of information, books, clippings, quotes, scrawlings, jotted insights of varying perceptiveness and naivete, statistics, brochures, studies, charts, letters, and notes that I'd been collecting for years, poems, photos, aphorisms, headlines, even my own college helmet with its cracking leather cheek pads and a couple of footballs I sometimes just held, that combined to tell me what I felt. Big time college football is out of control, rotten from the foundation up. A game, a sport designed to bring cheer and enthusiasm and healthy competition to a university, out of control, corrupt. Back to our lives. It's like our bodies don't cooperate with our minds. Our minds make great promises that our bodies don't fulfill. It's like the pianist that shouted to the soloist, "I'm playing on white keys and I'm playing on black keys, so why must you sing in the cracks?" My mind says, "I play on white keys, I play on black keys." My body answers back, "I play in the cracks. I live there." This thing we are agreeing on and laughing about to keep from crying about is simple to identify. It's called losing control. We haven't much patience with one who loses control with drugs or alcohol. We have great patience with one who has lost control of eating or talking. I never could figure that one out, though I have been guilty of both. There is an answer. There is a key to holding back, and it's found also in Scripture in a wonderful list over in Galatians chapter 5. If you will, turn further ahead. The fifth of Galatians, verses 22 and 23. What is the answer to this daily dilemma that is so easy to identify, so hard to get our arms around? It is a lifetime project described in one hyphenated word at the end of the list of the fruit of the Spirit. May I read for you Galatians 5, 22 and 23. But the fruit of the Spirit is love, joy, peace. Normally at this point we say, and so forth. Let's don't do that. Love, joy, peace, patience, kindness, goodness, fruit of faithfulness, gentleness. Now the answer. Self-control. Self-control.

If I interpret this correctly, I find the Spirit of God, if I may use the words, rolling up his sleeves, willing to go to the wall with us, to assist us in self-discipline. Interesting Greek word comes from a combination of two words put together, strength in, power in, inner strength. Inner strength, one who has power and gains mastery over his or her desires or appetites, particularly sensual appetites, passionate appetites. Remember that one. Self-control frees us from slavery. Self-control stops habits. It checks us. It halts us. A car, no matter how beautiful, attractive, or expensive, if it lacks brakes, is a dangerous thing on the highway. A car without brakes is a life without control. It goes too far, and it brings damage and terribly tragic hurts to other people. The fruit of the Spirit is self-control. I have deliberately stayed away from one area until this moment because it ties in so well with our study in the ancient scroll of Esther. And it has to do with this matter of retaliation. Before you turn back to the book of Esther, Webster helps us understand retaliation. It's defined to repay in kind, to return like for like, to get revenge. Let me repeat that. To repay in kind, to return like for like, to get revenge. We have the colloquialism to get even, to get back. I was just a boy when the Second World War ground to a halt. Just a preteen. But I remember learning a lesson in character from Douglas MacArthur, now dead. I remember that he requested from the president the privilege of staying in the land of Japan to help bring back their dignity and assist them in putting their country back on its feet. We had virtually leveled the main cities of Japan. I was in Tokyo 13 years after the war had ended, expecting to find still some of the remains. I found nothing of damage. It was phenomenal. There was something in the heart of Douglas MacArthur that was so grand, so great-hearted. When the surrender was signed, he stepped back into the place of devastation and helped them roll up their sleeves, keep their dignity, and get back on their feet. Did he ever? They're about to own us, aren't they? I mean, he said they need a government that works. They need their dignity. They need hope. They need to go on. That's the opposite of retaliation. One without that spirit would say, grind their face into the mud. Keep them from ever becoming a nation again. They will pay for Pearl Harbor. Illustrated so beautifully again in the life of Corrie ten Boom, who lost her beloved sister Betsy in a death camp and could never forget the face of that godless guard that made life so miserable for her and for her family. And she stood to speak one day of the love and grace of Christ, and she looked to her side and saw, now free, the guard. And as only that beloved woman could do, she described the enormity of feelings that floated up into her heart and into her mind. And she found herself preoccupied, wrestling as she spoke with rage. And finally, by the time she had finished, she had come to terms with that tendency to retaliate. And she spoke to the guard of the Lord Jesus.

0: Christ.
1: Perhaps the greatest story would be Joseph, and he takes chapters of Genesis to tell us. His brothers sold him into slavery. They hated him. They made life miserable for him. They wouldn't have cared if he had died and fully expected him to have done so. He wound up prime minister of the land that had food when famine struck every other place. And he looked down on his brothers when they arrived, not knowing that it was indeed the brother who was the prime minister. These men came with their shopping carts, hoping to get food. And when they discovered it was Joseph, they fully expected death. But Joseph said, "You meant it unto me for evil. God meant it unto me for good." He not only filled their lives with food, he invited his dad, his brothers, their families to come and live in the land of Egypt and to be neighbors, and gave them the choice land of Goshen, which they occupied for over 400 years. Self-control. In the book of Esther, chapter 8, we will read of a people who had been freed. These Jews, as we have discovered, who lived in the ancient land of Persia, had been living under the sword of Damocles for months. The death knell was ever closer with the turning of every page of the calendar. Every day, no doubt, as time reached toward the end, they began to get the sneers and the cynicism and the remarks and the mistreatment and the anti-Semitism that came from Haman, their leader, as these Gentiles licked their chops, looking forward to putting an end to the Jews. It was an extermination plot of the worst kind, even written into the law of the Medes and the Persians. They lived under the threat and the horror of the day they would die. I am sure families spoke of how they would go through it. Who would die first? How they would live beyond it by the grace of their Jehovah God. One day the tables turned. The power shifted from the king to the queen. Haman was killed, the anti-Semitic ruler, and Mordecai was given the place of prime minister. The edict that had been written against them was now written for them. Listen to the words, verse 11, chapter 8. In them the king granted the Jews who were in each and every city the right. Get this. It's like giving concentration camp prisoners rights. It's cutting the barbed wires. It's feeding them rather than the guards. Look at it. He gave them the right to assemble, to defend their lives, to destroy, to kill, to annihilate the entire army of any people or province which might attack them, including children and women, and to plunder their spoil. I call that an unlimited edict. You have the rights. You are free. Over the years, remember now, there has been the build-up, the determination, the strengthening of inner character. We'll stand and we'll die if necessary. And then, of course, the emotions, the frustrations of not being able to get back to defend themselves. The entire land was turned against them until this edict. And now they're free to retaliate. Did you hear it? To annihilate, including children and women, and to plunder the spoil. Leave them devastated. Verse 13, a copy of the edict to be issued as law in each and every province was published to all the peoples so that the Jews should be ready for this day to avenge themselves. Note the word, I've underlined it in my Bible. To avenge themselves on their enemies. They had watched the heart of the king change. They had watched the power in the palace change. They had watched the personnel change. They had read of the edict changing. This was their moment. Someone has said the most dangerous human being on earth is a prisoner who gets a hold of a weapon. This is my chance! And we have seen and read of accounts where that kind of retaliation, when the frustration is vented, the brutality that comes from the human heart. I'm intrigued by the words, avenge themselves. Track with me for a moment. The English words avenge and vengeance come to us through the French, and both of us got it from the Latin, vindicare, which interestingly is the same root as vindicate. It is actually a Latin word. Isn't that curious? Vengeance, which is passion out of control based on hatred, and vindicate, which is what God claims to do when defending his people, are from the same root, vindicare. They carry contrary messages. In order for there to be some kind of stoppage of vengeance, self-control must be applied. I'm prepared to say today that that is exactly what we read in Esther chapter 9, in spite of what you may have read or heard from other books or teachers. As a matter of fact, I frequently read the word bloodbath, and I hear the word bloodbath. As people speak of the last part of Esther, it sounds like rage out of control. It sounds like revenge gone to seed. All these thousands of people killed, and it is almost as if the Jews at will picked them off from their windows of their homes with delight. No, I want you to remember they were free to kill everyone, women and children, as well as take the spoils of the vengeance to themselves. One of my volumes that has helped me in the study of Esther writes this: though in the book of Esther the tables had been turned on those who would have killed the Jews had behind them all the theological conditioning provided by their scriptures, and their understanding of permission to avenge themselves would have been adjusted accordingly. Instead of having to endure slaughter without any means of self-defense, the new legislation permitted them to fight for one day against those who attacked them and to kill them.
0: Chuck Swindoll has given us a vivid illustration today. The Jews of Esther's day held in their hands an unlimited edict, legal permission to annihilate, to plunder, to take full revenge on every enemy who had made their lives a living nightmare. But they didn't take it because the scriptures had shaped their conscience, and when the time came, restraint won the day. The same word of God that shaped them generations ago shapes us today. And Insight for Living has prepared a special bundle of Bible study tools to help you explore this extraordinary story. This bundle includes the Searching the Scriptures Bible Study Workbook, the full-length biography of Esther written by Chuck, and the complete collection of 12 sermons on CD. 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And now, Chuck.
2: I came across a quote not long ago that I haven't been able to shake. It was from a man named John Allen, a Salvation Army saint who was near the end of his life. John made this shocking statement: I deserve to be damned. I deserve to be in hell. But God interfered. That last part is worth repeating. God interfered. Wow, I love that more than I can say, because that's the story of the cross. We were running hard in the wrong direction, and God stepped in. He didn't send a memo. He didn't offer a suggestion. He hung on a cross and bled and died and rose again. That's not a metaphor. That's history. And that interference has changed every life that's ever truly reckoned with it. Here's what keeps me up at night. Millions of people are still running the wrong direction, and they don't know it. They're busy. They're sincere. Some of them are sitting in church every Sunday. But they've never had a real personal life-altering encounter with the cross we proclaim. That's the whole reason Insight for Living exists. And here's what I want you to understand. God's Word doesn't just sit in a quiet studio. 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Someone, somewhere, is about to have their own God-interfered moment. The cross is going to reorient their entire life.
0: 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Looking to even the score with someone who's hurt you? I'm Clayton Bjellin, and don't miss Chuck Swindoll's message on the limitations of retaliation tomorrow on Insight for Living.

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Hey, I'm Nathan Sheridan, and this is the story behind my song, Something Worth Singing About. Psalm 59:16 says this, "But I will sing of your strength and will joyfully proclaim your faithful love in the morning. For you have been a stronghold for me, a refuge in my day of trouble. Sometimes it's so easy for the busyness of life to take over. But when I pause and consider what God has done in my own story and how incredibly miraculous the truth of the gospel is, I can't help but worship. In love, Jesus has brought us from death to life, from bondage to sin into a freedom like we've never known. Because of his sacrifice on the cross, I am a soul set free. My God is alive in me, and that is something worth singing about."

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2: Sometimes money can be a real problem in our lives. So many people spend so much time worrying about their financial future. We need to know that it's going to be okay. Hi, I'm Bernie Diamond and welcome again to the program as we take a look at your finances from a different perspective. Have you ever been in a place where you don't know where the next dollar is coming from? I certainly have, and so many people in this world are in that place right now. I mean, where I live, mortgage foreclosures by banks are at record levels. People are stressed out over money. And there's real poverty in this world too, the sort of poverty that afflicts countless millions across the globe. And some of those people are listening today. And then there are those in wealthy countries who are feeling stress of financial pressures, but the reality is that very few of us really know what poverty is about. Nevertheless, financial stress is a big issue. It's a huge issue around the world. We human beings, we can't cope with that sort of stress particularly well, because not surprisingly, we like to know that we're financially secure into the future. That's why suicide rates amongst business people increase sharply when there's a stock market crash. So in those times of financial stress, who or what can we rely on? That's a good question. You know what I'm talking about when I'm talking about financial stress. We've all been there. Even the wealthy, you know. Even those who have it all. They're highly geared in debt sometimes. They're leaking money all over the place sometimes. And all that creates stress and worry. That's why I want to take a look at a particular promise from God today that speaks right into that reality. Here's where I'm coming from. Not from religion as a crutch thing. No, not that. But just the reality that you and I need to experience peace in our hearts. We need rest, and we can't live in stress all the time. And some people are living in constant financial stress. And it's exactly when we're under that financial pressure, we need to experience God's peace. Instead of that, so many people, they just worry all the time. Well, there's a promise from God that I've discovered in my life. It's a promise that I've lived out for many years now, and a promise that he's never, ever failed to deliver on. And today, I have confidence in that promise. Yes, I have to be wise with the money I have. I have to be a good steward of the money that God's given me. But I have a confidence that God will deliver on this promise when I'm in difficult financial situations. This one comes directly from the mouth of Jesus. But first he deals with the whole problem when it comes to money, and it's a problem of faith. Have a listen. This comes from Matthew's Gospel, chapter 6, beginning at verse 19. Jesus says, "Now look, don't store up for yourselves treasures here on this earth, where moth and rust destroy, where thieves break in and steal. Store up for yourselves treasures in heaven, where moth and rust can't destroy, where thieves can't break in and steal. For where your treasure is, there your heart will be also. No one can serve two masters. Either he will hate the one and love the other, or he'll be devoted to the one and despise the other." You can't serve both God and money. What Jesus is saying here is the problem is what you put your faith in. Money is so transient. I mean, you might invest in a blue chip stock today. It's worth $20 per share today. You think, wow, it's returning dividends, it's doing great. And all of a sudden tomorrow, there's a corporate scandal and it plummets down to a dollar. Hang on, what happened? See, you can't put your faith in money. Moth and rust and thieves, money is temporary. In any case, we can't take it with us. Come, we all do this. We serve money the way we serve a God. And because we take it so seriously, It causes us so much stress. We have these expectations that grow higher and higher and higher. And even chasing after things that we can't afford and things that we don't need. And even when we're truly in desperate straits, when we don't know where our next dollar's coming from, because I've been there too in my life, we behave as though, well, the world will end if we don't get money. And that leads to worry. Worry leads to stress. And none of that makes any sense. Now, have a listen to the solution. A promise to you and to me from God. Jesus goes on to say in Matthew chapter 6, beginning at verse 25, therefore, I tell you this, don't worry about your life, what you'll eat or what you'll drink or about your body or what you'll wear. Isn't life more important than food and the body more than clothes? I mean, look at the birds of the air. They don't sow, they don't reap, they don't store away in barns, and yet your heavenly Father feeds them. Aren't you much more valuable than them? Who of you, by worrying, can add a single hour to your life? And why do you worry about your clothes? I mean, look at the lilies of the field. They don't labour, they don't spin, yet I tell you, not even Solomon in all his splendour was dressed like one of those. If that's how God clothes the grass of the field, which is here today and tomorrow it's thrown into the fire, won't he much more clothe you, O you of little faith? So don't worry saying, what shall I eat? What shall we drink? What shall we wear? The pagans run after all those things. And your heavenly Father knows you need them. But first seek his kingdom and his righteousness, and all these other things will be given to you as well. Therefore, don't worry about tomorrow. You know, tomorrow will worry about itself. Each day has enough trouble of its own. Doesn't Jesus nail it here? He gets back to the reality. I mean, look at the birds. Look at the flowers. Who put them there? Who looks after them? Come on, stand back, he's saying, and look at the big picture with me. And you worry as though worrying's going to change anything. See, that's the crunch bit for me, the bit that worrying doesn't work. Who of you by worrying can add a single hour to your life? I know people, all they do is worry. Worry, worry, worry, worry. I used to be one of them, I have to tell you. But all that worry and that stress does no good. It's useless. It doesn't make the problem better, it makes it worse. Look, God knows what you and I need. He knows we need food. He knows we need shelter. Notice Jesus actually talks about needs, not wants. We've got our priorities right, he says. Your welfare doesn't come from this world. It comes from where? It comes from God. Every good thing that you and I have comes from God. He owns it all. First, get out there and seek out God, his reign, his kingship in your lives. Come on, change your focus, Jesus is saying. Get it off your needs and your wants and set it fully on God. Well, what kind of answer is that, Bernie? What are you thinking right now? Well, simple. There's a promise attached to that step of faith, a promise that is unbreakable because God made it and he never breaks his promises. First, seek his kingdom and his righteousness, and all these things will be given to you as well. What will be given to you as well? All these things, all. And that takes the worry away. I can't tell you how many tight financial spots I've been in my life. Some in the early days of my own doing, and these days because I left a secure, high-paying job to get about God's work by faith. Before I trusted in Jesus, I had huge stress. I always had worry about money. And these days, I guess I'm still prone to stress a little bit. My first instinct is to worry. That's why I need to come back to God's promise time and time again. I know that my focus is on him, on his kingdom, on his righteousness. I seek him out in my life day by day, and that's why I can stand on this promise. And all these things will be given to you as well. And each time I face that need, which you do when you're walking by faith, I come back to this promise. It's a promise from God. First seek his kingdom and his righteousness, and all these things will be given to you as well. Promise. Before we go our different ways today, I was wondering if I can ask you for your input, a bit of help, if you will, to guide me along my way. As you might imagine, we receive a lot of feedback to a different perspective from right around the world. And one of the most common things that people say is, I wish you could teach more about subject X. So that got me to thinking, wouldn't it be great if we could be a bit more intentional about that? Wouldn't it be great if I could get your input on the teaching topics that would really speak into your life? So can I ask you, when you have a moment, to head across to teachingtopics.org to have your say. It'll only take you a couple of minutes, and who knows how many others across the globe might be blessed by your God-inspired ideas. That web address again is teachingtopics.org. Just a few minutes of your time could have a powerful impact that ripples out into countless lives in places that we can't even begin to imagine. I'm Bernie Diamond, and I'll catch you again same time tomorrow with a different perspective.
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10: In Isaiah 65 and verse 17 we read, "And the former shall not be remembered or come to mind." You know, God can heal your memories. Satan is called the accuser, and he'll try to keep you focused on your past. He can hurt you every day unless you accept God's forgiveness, forgive yourself, and move forward. At the cross, Jesus bore both your sin and shame, but Satan wants to keep you carrying them. Where can you find the answer? In these scriptures. Isaiah 65 verse 17, "For behold, I create new heavens and a new earth, and the former shall not be remembered or come to mind." Now you might say, but that's in the future. True, but the Bible says we have already tasted the good word of God and the powers of the world to come. That's in Hebrews 6:5. And it also says that our lives can be like the days of heaven upon the earth. It's Deuteronomy 11:21. Consider also Isaiah 43, verses 18 and 19. "Do not remember the former things, nor consider the things of old. Behold, I will do a new thing. Now it shall spring forth. Shall you not know it? I'll even make a road in the wilderness and rivers in the desert." And Isaiah 54 and verse 4. "Do not fear, for you will not be ashamed, neither be disgraced, for you will not be put to shame, for you will forget the shame of your youth." You might say, "I can't help but remember." Well, yes, you can. Paul, who killed and imprisoned Christians before becoming an apostle, said, "But the one thing I do, forgetting those things which are behind and reaching forward to those things which are ahead, I press toward the goal for the prize of the upward call of God in Christ Jesus." That's in Philippians chapter 3. God can heal your memories, so let the healing begin. And that's the Word for Today.
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0: On today's Focus on the Family, a reminder that no one is beyond the reach of God, even if they've descended into drug addiction.
1: And you know, one thing that I've heard from addicts is that every single one of them thinks they're going to be the one that's going to stay in control. That drug's not going to control them. And I was like everybody else. I thought the same thing. I thought, gee, I'm a smart girl. I know how to take care of this. I'll just use this for partying.
0: You'll hear how Jackie Stratoff's drug use spiraled out of control and how God intervened on today's program. And your host is Focus President Jim Daly. I'm John Fuller.
2: John, we're about to hear an incredible two-day testimony from a husband and wife team who were both drug addicts before they found the Lord and then found each other. Bob and Jackie Stratoff spent two decades working with Teen Challenge and Outreach Ministries. And they were managing centers for drug addicts and sharing Christ with drug users on the streets. That is tough missionary work. Bob has gone on to be with the Lord now, but tomorrow we'll hear his story that thankfully was recorded.
0: And in the meantime, we're going to hear from Jackie today in a message recorded at Times Square Church in New York City. And parents, if you have smaller children nearby, you might want to use some earbuds for the content coming up. It does get a little graphic.
1: You know, I think what's important for me to say about becoming an addict is that I think many of us at least used to have the notion that addicts became addicts because they were born in the ghettos and because they were people without opportunity in life or people who came from a hard knock way of life. And so they turned to drug and crime because of that. But that was not my case at all. I was born in a very loving family, and I was the oldest of six children. My parents were very good people. They were very moral people. They didn't smoke. They didn't drink. They didn't run around on each other. They didn't lie. They didn't cheat on their taxes even. They were really very good people. But they didn't know Jesus. And because they didn't know Jesus, they couldn't introduce Jesus to their children. And I was very young when I recognized that there was an emptiness, not only in my life, but it seemed to me in the lives of the people and the world around me. And my grandmother has still kept poetry that I wrote when I was just 11 or 12 years old, talking about the futility of life. I looked and I saw, so people got born and they grew up and they started working and they got married and they had kids and then they died. And I thought, What is the point here? You know, it seemed awfully silly to me and awfully futile to me. Even as a young child, I recognized that there had to be something more. And in my search, I looked to the wrong kinds of people. I looked to people that were having good times and were using drugs and drinking. And to me, it was a way to feel good about what I thought was a world that wasn't so good. And I began drinking and using pills when I was 12 years old. And at that same time, my family made a critical move from Pittsburgh to Maryland. And I say critical because I was mostly raised in my grandparents' home. And when we left my grandparents, I felt a very big part of me being torn out as well. And when we came to Washington, D.C., then I began to drink more and do more drugs and try and fill that hole and that emptiness, you know, that I was so aware of in my own heart. And I began to run with people that were what the schools and parents considered the troublemakers. And in particular, there was a young man who was older than the rest of us. At this time, I was 15 and he was 21. And he had brothers who were still attending the same school I was in. And he used to come around the schoolyard. And he had nice clothes and a car. And he was good looking. And all the girls used to talk about how cool he was and everything. And he started paying attention to me. And, of course, I felt very flattered, and I thought, you know, this was really wonderful. So I started seeing this man against my parents' wishes and started sneaking out of the house to see him, and soon I became pregnant and, before the age of 16, married him. It was very soon to find out that he was not the person that he had presented himself to be, and I soon found that he was physically abusive, and I used to get beaten very frequently. Sometimes for saying the wrong thing, sometimes for nothing at all, but lived in terror of not knowing, because sometimes it seemed like the beatings would never stop, and sometimes I really felt like I was going to be beaten to death. When I was 6 months pregnant, I endured a very bad beating that put me in the hospital, and I was pregnant at that time with twins, and they were stillborn. And I was only 16 years old, and I had never seen my father ever raise his hand to my mother. But I never told my parents that this was going on, because I felt like I made my bed and now I had to lie in it. You know, I was ashamed, I was embarrassed, and I was just a kid, and I didn't quite understand what was going on. So I never said anything to anybody. And then when this happened, when I came out of the hospital, I had developed a very serious infection and had become delirious, and my husband would not take me back to the hospital. And my father stopped by the apartment after not being able to reach me for a couple days and found me, and he took me to the hospital. And by this time, the infection was all through my pelvic area, and I was left sterile at 16. My father sent me back to my grandparents to live and tried to get me back in school, which I did. And when I got into this new school, there were kids in that school who were using even stronger drugs. And I started doing some barbiturates. And to me, I found something that could help me sleep and give me some peace. I was having terrible nightmares from the babies and from everything that had happened. And I have felt a lot of pain and confusion and emptiness, and the drugs for me helped make that go away. And when I graduated school and I started college, and it was at my first year at college that I tried heroin for the first time. And when I did, I knew that I was going to be doing that for a very long time, because it made me feel peaceful and it made me feel like nothing else in the world mattered. Whatever I had become, whatever mistakes I had made, and if I couldn't find my place, you know, in life, it didn't matter. All I had to do was do some heroin and everything would feel okay again. And, you know, one thing that I've heard from addicts that I've been working with for, it'll be 15 years now, is that every single one of them, when they start to do heroin or when they start to do cocaine or any of the addicting drugs, every single one of them thinks they're going to be the one that's going to be able to control it. They're going to be the one that's going to stay in control. That drug's not going to control them. And I was like everybody else. I thought the same thing. I thought, gee, I'm a smart girl. I know how to take care of this. I'll just use this for partying. And I can remember going with my friends to Philadelphia to, you know, buy some drugs. And I can remember seeing the young ladies standing on the street corner prostituting, and it was cold. And I remember thinking, boy, how sad, you know, that they're out there doing that, that they can't be smarter than that, you know, that they're so stupid that they let somebody put them out on the corner, that they'd have to stand out there and sell themselves to get drugs, you know, that they couldn't be smarter than that. And then a year later, I was on the same corner. And then all the things that I used to think when I looked at them, I was standing there experiencing, because, see, I wasn't so smart. The devil was much smarter than I was. And what he pulled me into and deceived me into thinking was something I could control and put down whenever I wanted was something that just kept engulfing me and entangling me and engulfing me as the years went by. And then I began to commit different kinds of crimes and hang out with some people that were into some very serious kinds of crimes. And my family was beginning to wonder what was going on. Even though I wasn't living at home, I used to go back to see them sometimes, and I was looking worse and worse, and they were wondering what was happening. And when they finally found out that I was an addict was at their 25th silver wedding anniversary party. And I had come up from Florida because I was to say a little speech at this party. And I was the oldest, and so it was my responsibility to sort of give them a kind of a speech. And when I left Florida, I was living with a drug dealer at the time, and he was supposed to have fixed all the drugs, you know, in my purse that I was going to need up there. Just flew up for the weekend, and I was going to fly back. But I was so high when I left that I took the wrong purse. And when I got to my grandmother's house and realized what I'd done, I just went crazy in the bathroom, and I kept screaming about needing this medicine. And she said, well, it's okay, it's okay. You know, we'll take you to the doctor's tomorrow. We'll get you some new medicine. And I kept telling her she didn't understand. Well, I was getting sicker and sicker, and the next day I did go down to the hospital and tried to get them to give me just a quick fix, you know, of methadone, just to hold me over, you know, for a couple of days, and they wouldn't do it. And I had gotten some sleeping pills that I had brought with me, and I thought, well, they were going to let me talk to the director of the program, and they kept stuffing me off. And so finally I took a syringe off a tray near the emergency thing, and I went in and I shot up the sleeping pills, and I overdosed in the bathroom. And finally when they came to find me, I was just slumped over on the toilet, just blue. And the friend that was there with me gave them my grandfather's number, but nobody was left at the house. They were all at the party except one uncle. And he came down. And I can remember when I was becoming conscious, looking up and having him looking over me with tears just running down his face, asking me, what's the matter? You know, they told me you almost died. What's the matter? And how do you tell him? This was my father's brother. You know, how do you say, what's the matter? Well, I'm a heroin addict. I'm a prostitute. I'm a thief. I'm a criminal. I'm a this. I'm a that. I said, I wasn't trying to kill myself. I was just trying to make the pain go away a little bit. So he got me to a methadone clinic, and I did get some methadone to get through the thing. But by the time we got to the party was over in more ways than one. This was the first that my parents would know that I was a heroin addict. And my father just fell down on his knees and took my hands and said, please, please, let us put you in a hospital. Let us get you in a program. Let us help you. Let us do something for you. And so I did. I went back home with him, and I went into a program for the first time. I didn't last there very long. I got sent out of there, and through the years, I went from program to program to program. They had me in primal therapy when that first came out, that the state was paying $100 an hour for me to lay around on a couch and scream and try to remember what it was like when I was born, and somehow I was going to get resolved and then not want to shoot dope anymore. I mean, they had me in more kinds of treatment and therapy and programs. Four times I was hospitalized in a mental institution. I was in and out of methadone treatment programs. And all I was trying to do was stop shooting dope. It's all I wanted to do was just stop shooting dope because of all the other problems that the dope was causing for me. And nobody, nobody could seem to find a way to help me to stop doing that. And I just kept getting worse and worse and worse.

by the Lord, and he came to know Jesus through these books. And so he said, you know, I just did a book, Please Make Me Cry, by Cookie Rodriguez. And he said, her life is so much like yours. He said, I know that if Jesus could touch her and change her life, that he could touch your life and change it too. And I said, no, no, I don't, you know, I don't want to hear about that. You know, I don't, it's not that I don't think there might be a God, but I don't understand how a God somewhere far off, you know, could have anything to do with changing my life here or keep me from shooting drugs. But he talked to me a long time about it and asked me at the end if I would pray with him and if I would, you know, accept Christ. And I said, no. I said, my life can't be changed. And I said, and certainly can't be changed by some God somewhere. That was Thanksgiving weekend. 2 weeks later, I was in my apartment, and I had been doing cocaine and morphine in combinations for several days in a row. So I wasn't eating, and I wasn't sleeping, and I was having all kinds of lack of oxygen to my brain. About 3 or 4 days after that, the man that I had been living with came to the apartment to find out what was going on, why I wasn't answering the phone, why he couldn't get in. And when I looked through the little peephole of the door, I saw someone that looked like they were from The Untouchables. Like I saw someone with a machine gun and all dressed in black and everything because I was hallucinating so badly. So I went and got my gun and I started shooting at the door. So he went and got my mother and parents and my parents and the police, and I got taken out again. Went to the hospital again, came back a week later and started the same thing again. This time, my little brother came over to try and get me out. Only I let him in. And I had just done a shot of the cocaine, and for some reason, I mixed it with wintergreen alcohol. And I have no idea in this world why I did that. But I shot that. And I didn't feel anything, and I thought, well, that would be okay. And so I mixed some more up, and then I shot it up in my little brother, and he died. Immediately, in my arms, he stopped breathing, and I dragged him out to the balcony of the apartment, and I started screaming for him to breathe, and I remember looking up in the heaven and screaming at God to help him breathe. God, help me, and God, please help him breathe. And then the next thing I realized, there's men in white coats all around, and they took him away, and they put me back in the mental institution. And at that time, I was addicted to cocaine and heroin and barbiturates and methadone. So they had me strapped down in a little isolation room with a guard standing by the door. And I wasn't allowed to have any visitors. But the day that they were burying my brother, this man, Frank Marcello, got in and came in with my father, and he stood by my bed and he said, Jackie, do you remember at Thanksgiving when I was telling you about Jesus? And I said, yes. And he said, well, he sent me here, and he told me that if you'll give your life to him, that he will change you, and that he will raise you up from this bed, and that he will use you to glorify his name and to help other people. And I don't think it was that I really believed so much what he was telling me, but I think it was more that I had nothing left to lose. My family had shut me out. I had no place to go. When I got out of there, I had no home. I was down to 90 pounds. I had all kinds of diseases. Nobody would speak to me. I had all kinds of warrants waiting out there for my arrest. I had nothing to lose, you know? So laying in that bed, I accepted Christ. I said the sinner's prayer. I asked him to forgive me of my sins. And when I got out of that hospital, I went into the program New Life for Girls, where Cookie Rodriguez had been praying for me for 2 months from the time my brother died. Frank called her and said, I want you to start praying for this girl, and he told her my story. So when I finally called her, she said, oh, we've been waiting.

0: She said, we knew God would send you. She said, we've been waiting for you. And I was so high, and I got on the bus to go to that program. I went straight through the stop, and I ended up in Harrisburg. And I called her up, and I said, well, gee, that's okay. I'm just going to get on the other bus and go back, you know, to D.C. You don't have to worry about anything. And she says, oh, no, no, no, no. We'll drive right out there, and we'll come get you. So she came, and she got me, and I was so high. She just put me straight to bed. Well, I woke up the next morning, and all I look out the window, and all I see are trees everywhere. And birds singing and everything. And I thought, oh, my gosh, what did I do? Where in the world am I? I'm used to concrete and bricks and truck noises and people yelling. And I thought, what did I do? Then the next thing I'm aware of is these people are over, like, in a Bible class and the thing. And then there's these other people on the other side in this little prayer cell. And remember now, I have no religious training, no religious education, and I'm thinking, who are they? Where am I? So all of a sudden somebody says, she's up, and they run and they get Cookie. So she comes flying up, you know, this little woman. She goes, okay, everybody over here, we're all going to pray for Jacqueline, and God's going to touch her body and heal her, and she's not going to suffer any withdrawal. And I said, right. Okay. So I was already starting to have cramps in my stomach. She puts me in the middle. She puts all these people around me, and they start praying. And I'm just standing there afraid to move. And all of a sudden, I can feel it. And it's like a heat starting at the top of my head, going all the way down through my body. And it felt like it was glowing, and it was warm. Now, I didn't know what that was. But I liked it. And all I knew was that my stomach didn't hurt anymore, and I was starting to feel good. A little while after that, I'm sitting up in Cookie's kitchen, and I'm eating beef stew. A little while after that, I'm out in the backyard with the girls, and I'm playing volleyball. And I'm thinking, boy, this is strange. And the deal was that I was going to stay 24 hours, and then if I still wanted to leave, she was going to put me on the bus. But you know, 24 hours later, I was sitting in a chapel service. And Demi, her husband, said, Jackie, I want you to stand up and thank God for bringing you here and the new life he gave you. I said, okay. I stood up. I raised my hands. I said, thank you, Jesus, for the new life you gave me. And down I went. And then I thought I was the one going crazy. I didn't know what was happening. But you know what I knew? I knew there was something going on in my heart that had never, ever happened before. Because I started to feel a fire burn all the filth and all the sin and all the pain and all the loneliness. And the longer I laid there, the lighter I felt. And I felt like I was new. I felt like I was newly created. I felt like a virgin again. I felt pure. I felt clean. I felt decent and good. And I knew that the Lord Jesus Christ had touched my life, had changed my heart. And the thing that was so overwhelming to me about it was that he accepted me as I was. You know how your parents will say, well, when you get your act together, you can come home. Or when you get off drugs, you can come see us. Or when you get it straight again, we'll be your friend again. And Jesus didn't say that. He said, just as you are now, in your filth and in your sin, that's the way I died for you. I love you now as you are. And that's the way he accepted me. But that's not the way he left me. Praise God. It's not the way he left me, just the way he found me.
1: Well, unfortunately, we're going to have to end Jackie Strautoff's story today on Focus on the Family. But we will be back next time, and you'll hear how she met her late husband, Bob, and his story of drug addiction, which was supported by a life of crime.
2: Jackie's emotion there in her heart, I hope that connected with you. Isn't it amazing that God can take a woman who was strung out on drugs and cleanse her from that addiction? That is our Lord. Jackie's story is such a great reminder of that truth. And let me just say, if you are feeling something stirring inside you, if you feel like there's something missing from your life, and if what Jackie experienced is what you want, why don't you take a moment to talk to the Lord right now? You don't have to close your eyes or stop your car. The Lord is right with you, and He wants to forgive you of your sins, just like He did Jackie, and accept you as His child. In the New Testament, the Apostle John tells us, if we confess our sins, He is faithful and just to forgive us of our sins and to cleanse us from all unrighteousness. And that's what the Lord did for Jackie. That's what He will do for you. Just ask Him.
1: And after you've had that conversation with God, we'll encourage you to find a church that can support you in your walk with Christ. On behalf of Jim Daly and the entire team, thanks for listening. I'm John Fuller.
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1: Some of us think our sins are like boat anchors keeping us away from God. Pastor Greg Laurie says we're forgiven because of the Lord's sacrifice.
0: We should not choose to remember what God has chosen to forget. His mercy is greater than your mess. His grace is deeper than your guilt, and His forgiveness is immediate and complete, and it will transform you.

0: years, dry cleaners have used strong chemicals to remove tough stains from delicate fabrics. Things like perchloroethylene, DF2000 and liquid silicon. And usually the stain goes away. But what do we do with the stain of sin? The stain that's evident on every human heart. What can wash away my sin? Nothing but the blood of Jesus. Today on A New Beginning, Pastor Greg Laurie shows us how the Lord can wash our sins as white as snow.
1: First John chapter 1. I'm reading from the New Living Translation. We proclaim to you the one who existed from the beginning, whom we heard and we have seen. We saw him with our own eyes and touched him with our own hands. He is the word of life. This one who is life itself was revealed to us, and we have seen him. And now we testify and proclaim to you that he is the one who is eternal life. He was with the Father, and then he was revealed to us. We proclaim to you what we ourselves have actually seen and heard, that you may have fellowship with us. And our fellowship is with the Father and with his Son, Jesus Christ. We are writing these things so you may fully share our joy. We'll stop there. So John had a unique access to Jesus. And here's the thing. This is what John is really saying. You can have this relationship with God too. He's not saying, hey man, too bad you didn't live 2,000 years ago. We were there, you weren't. Instead, he's saying, no, this is for you as well. Look at 1 John 1:3. We proclaim to you what we ourselves have actually seen and heard, so that you may have fellowship with us, and our fellowship is with the Father and with the Son, Jesus Christ. We're writing these things so you may fully share our joy. We want you to have the same joy that we have had and that we have experienced. And so this is the thing he's bringing to our attention. But there's something that keeps that joy out of our life, and it's unconfessed sin. Go back to 1 John, look at verse 5. This is the message we heard from Jesus and now declare to you. God is light, and in him there is no darkness at all. So we're lying if we say we have fellowship with God and we go on living in spiritual darkness, and we're not practicing the truth. But if we're living in the light, as God is in the light, then we have fellowship with each other, and the blood of Jesus Christ cleanses us from all sin. God wants us to live in the light. And in the Bible, light is a picture, a metaphor for walking closely with God. Darkness is a picture or metaphor for walking in sin. In Ephesians 5, it says, you were formerly darkness, but now you're light in the Lord. So walk as children of the light. For the Christian who is living in light, he will not be living in sin. Real faith is proven by obedience. You're either in the light or you're not in the light. And so when you're in the light, it means that you will be honest. God is not looking for perfection. He's looking for transparency. So he shines a light in our life to expose our sin so we will turn from it and find his forgiveness. A great example of this is David, the man after God's own heart. Now, how could a man who committed adultery and also be responsible for effectively bringing about the death of another man, that would be Uriah, the husband of Bathsheba, be called a man after God's own heart? I'll tell you how. When he was confronted with this sin, he came clean, he admitted it, and God forgave him. Contrast him to King Saul, the first king of Israel, who was rejected from ruling on the throne. Saul would justify his sin. He would excuse his sin. He would lie about his sin. David, in contrast, admitted it. When David was confronted by Nathan the prophet, basically said, you know, your sin has found you out. David said, I have sinned against God. That is why he was a man after God's own heart, because he admitted it and turned from it when confronted with it. Listen, when you fall into sin, you have no one to blame but yourself. James 1:14 says, each person is tempted when they're dragged away by their own evil desires, and they sin, and then sin, when it's full grown, gives birth to death. So we are responsible. You say, well, the temptation was too strong. It was irresistible. That's not true. Nothing is irresistible. You can resist it. The Bible says, resist the devil and he will flee from you. But first it says, submit to God. So first I submit to God, then I resist the devil. 1 Corinthians 10:13 says, there's no temptation that you're going to face that is not common to everybody else. But God, who is faithful, will not allow you to be tempted above your capacity to resist, but will with him temptation make a way of escape that you may be able to bear it. Bottom line, there's always an exit sign. You just need to look for it. But see, we excuse it. We don't take responsibility and say, well, I'm only human. Yeah, that's true. You're only human. But you're also, if you're a Christian, a spirit-filled child of God. And the Bible says you can walk in the spirit and not fulfill the lust of the flesh. So God shines his light in your life, not to shame you, but to heal you. Verse 7, the blood of Jesus Christ cleanses us from all sin. And the way to be forgiven of your sin is to confess it. To confess it. Look at 1 John 1:8. If we claim we have no sin, we're only fooling ourselves and we're not living in the truth. But if we confess our sin, he's faithful and just to forgive us our sin and cleanse us from all unrighteousness. What a promise that is. It's time to stop making excuses and start making confessions.
0: It's great to have you with us on A New Beginning with Pastor Greg Laurie. We're in John chapter 1 today, hearing about walking in the light and about confessing those sins that can keep us from God. It doesn't come naturally for many people. Let's continue.
1: When the Bible uses this phrase, confess, it means to agree with, all right? To agree with. So let's use an analogy, and this is for our friends over in Maui. So let's talk about Maui sunsets, all right? So California sunsets can be pretty awesome, I have to say. Every now and then I'll watch one and post it, but Maui sunsets are on the next level. There's a beautiful little beach there on the island of Maui called Napili Beach. You just watch the sun slowly set. I remember one in particular not too long ago where the sky took on a pink hue. It's just unbelievable, you know, what you're seeing. So let's say you and I are sitting on the beach and I say, now that is a beautiful sunset. And you say, you know what? I agree. So we just confess something together. You agreed with me. Now let's say I say, let's go and get some dinner. And I take you to my favorite Italian restaurant on the island of Maui called Sale Pepe. By the way, that's run by some folks in our church, and it's so good. And one of the owners is from Italy. He has an Italian oven that he imported. He gets his flour from Italy. He gets his tomato sauce from Italy. So when he makes a pizza or they make fresh pasta, it's on another level. So I say, that is amazing pasta. You say, I agree. So we're confessing something together. Now let's say we leave and we go by a roadside stand and buy something to eat there. And I say, this is rancid. And you say, I agree. So when we say, I agree with God, or to confess means I see things the way God sees them. God says, that is good. We say, I agree with you, God. God says, that is bad. We say, and I also agree with you on that, Lord. So to confess is to see your sin as God sees it. Not excusing it, not making excuses for it, not blaming it on others, but owning it, being responsible for it. And then the promise is if we will confess our sin, he's faithful and just to forgive us our sin and cleanse us from all unrighteousness. And what a promise. If we will confess our sin, he's faithful and just to forgive us our sin and cleanse us from some unrighteousness, right? No, all. No matter what you've done, it's been covered by the blood of Jesus Christ when he died on the cross for you. And listen to this. God not only forgives your sin and cleanses your sin, he forgets your sin Because he says in Micah 7:19, you will trample our sins under your feet and throw them into the depths of the ocean. God says, I'll be merciful and your sins will I remember no more. See, sometimes we drag up old things we did wrong and we go over them again and again. And the fact is, we should put those things in the past as God does. Our God has a big eraser, so let him use it in your life. We should not choose to remember what God has chosen to forget. His mercy is greater than your mess. His grace is deeper than your guilt, and his forgiveness is immediate and complete, and it will transform you. And it doesn't take years, and it doesn't take months, and it doesn't take weeks or days or even hours. It can happen just like that. You can be forgiven of all of your sin. Can you imagine? You don't have to imagine. It's real. And it can happen for you, because I'm talking to somebody right now that is racked with guilt. And you've tried to suppress this guilt, and you've tried to drown this guilt with alcohol or perhaps drug use or other things. But the reality is, it comes back to haunt you, especially when you lay your head on your pillow at night. And you can be free from this guilt. It can be removed from your life, because the issue is not guilt, it's the source of the guilt. That's what you want to deal with. What is the source of the guilt? The source of the guilt is you've done something wrong and you're guilty. But the good news is Christ can forgive you, because he paid for that sin when he died on the cross for you. So you must accept and receive that guilt. Maybe you feel like you're sinking, you're taking on water. What do you do now? Well, I love the story in the Bible where Peter was walking on the water with Jesus and he started to sink. And we read that he cried out, Lord, save me. And Jesus said to him, you got yourself in this mess, figure it out. You read that verse? I haven't either. The verse I read instead is, immediately Jesus reached out his hand and pulled him up. That's the answer. Lord, save me. Immediately Jesus will hear your prayer. Maybe you would say, man, I've made a mess of my life. I've tried to figure it out. You need to say, Lord, save me. You might say, I have this addiction. I can't break free from it. I've tried everything. You need to cry out, Lord, save me. That's the answer. You need to call out to him and he will hear your prayer and he will answer your prayer, because the Bible says, whoever will call upon the name of the Lord will be saved. So we're going to close now in prayer, and I'm going to extend an opportunity for you to call on his name and be saved. Maybe I'm talking to somebody right now who has never heard these things before, that there's a God in heaven who loves you, who has a plan for your life. It sent his son Jesus to die on the cross for your sin, because God so loved the world, he gave his only begotten son, and whoever believes in him should not perish, but have everlasting life. Maybe I'm talking to somebody that was raised in the church. I mentioned this earlier. And you don't really have your own relationship with the Lord. You need to ask God to forgive you. You need a relationship with Christ yourself. That's what this is all about. You can have this relationship with God. It's nice someone else has it. God wants you to have it. You know, what's so amazing to me is how personal my relationship with the Lord is. You know, John, the author of this gospel, refers to himself as the disciple that Jesus loved. That almost might sound boastful, like I'm the disciple Jesus loved. Not at all. If he would have said, I'm the disciple that loves Jesus, that might have been boastful. But I'm the disciple that Jesus loved. And sometimes I feel like my relationship with God is such that I don't know if anybody else has this relationship with the Lord like I do. Then I meet someone else and they have it too. God is so amazing. He can make himself known to us as individuals, and we feel like we might even be his favorite. I have 5 grandchildren, and 2 of them have hijacked my phone. And they've gone into contacts and taken their name out and instead put in your favorite grandchild. And so now when I get a call from my favorite grandchild, I have to figure out which one it is. One of them sitting in the front row right here. And I saw the other one earlier. And I'm going to now reveal who my favorite grandchild is. All of them. But that's the kind of relationship we can have with God. Your favorite grandchild is calling, Lord. your favorite daughter, your favorite son, the apostle whom Jesus loves you. This is personal. This is for you. This can happen now, but you must call on the name of the Lord. Let's pray. Father, I pray that you will speak to any person here who does not have a relationship with you. Help them to see their need for you and help them to come to you right now, we pray. Now, while our heads are bowed and our eyes are closed and we're praying, maybe you would say, I want this relationship with Jesus you've been talking about. I want to know him as my Savior, as my Lord, as my friend, as my Father. I have this guilt. I have this sin. I want it removed. I want it cleansed. I want it forgiven. Pray for me. If you want Jesus Christ to come into your life, if you want him to forgive you of your sin, if you want to know that when you die, you will go to heaven, if you want your guilt removed, just pray this prayer after me, right where you are. Just pray, Lord Jesus, I know I'm a sinner, but I know you are the Savior of the world who died on the cross for my sin. I'm sorry for my sin. I turn from it. I repent of it. And I ask you to come into my life and forgive me of all of my sin. I choose to follow you from this moment forward. In Jesus' name I pray. Amen.

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1: There's a new book out in the US which has sold 1.2 million copies. Oprah has even done a special program on this book. The book came out of an episode of the TV show Sex in the City, and the authors Greg Berendt and Liz Trusillo are trying to educate women on the dating habits of men. The problem is many women are trying to work out what men are thinking from all the subtle hints. Does he like me? Why doesn't he call? Is he afraid of me? Why does he want to take it so slowly? For most of these situations, the authors have the same advice. He's just not that into you. Working out the nuances of new relationships is very hard work. You hope he loves you, but it's so difficult to know. It's great to know that in all this confusion, there is one place you can go for love that is promised and won't disappoint you. God loves you and reaches out to you. Sure, this won't get you a date, but the other benefits are extraordinary.
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4: Jesus continues, if I by Beelzebub cast out devils, by whom do your sons cast them out? Therefore shall they be your judges. Boy, he rubs their nose in it, doesn't he? But if I, with a finger of God, cast out devils, no doubt the kingdom of God is come upon you. How about them apples, huh? When a strong man armed keepeth his palace, his goods are in peace. But when a stronger than he shall come upon him and overcome him, he taketh from him all his armor, wherein he trusted, and divideth his spoils. So Jesus gave two rebuttals. The second one is they used a double standard. Jesus pointed out that self-incriminating double standard of those who were accusing him. If their followers drove out demons, they claimed it was done by the power of God. Jesus is speaking, of course, parabolically. But definitively, Jesus had invaded Satan's domain, destroyed his armor and weapons, and claimed his spoils. And that's what he's going to claim between the cross and the resurrection. Many people don't understand some of those dynamics. The point of the parable here is that Jesus is the stronger one. That's his point. And that's obvious from their own assumptions and their own information. By the way, again, I want to emphasize, Christ and Satan are not equals. They're not adversaries. What do I mean by that? Christ is the creator of all things. All things were made by him, and without him was not anything made that was made, right? Jesus Christ pre-existed. You see that all through the scripture. And of course, that makes Jesus the stronger one. Satan is not a creator of all things, a created being. Who made Satan? Jesus did. Jesus pre-existed. Satan is finite. He had a beginning and they have an end. And obviously he's weaker is the point. They're not equals. Jesus has the right to divide up the spoils. In this case, spoils include formerly demon-possessed people who no longer belong to Satan. He led captivity captive in Ephesians 4:8. He set the prisoners free in Luke 4:18. Let's move on. Verse 23. He that is not with me is against me. And he that gathereth not with me scattereth. Wow, there's no middle ground. There's no neutral corner here. You're on one side or the other. You're either a pawn or a king. It's impossible to find neutral ground in this cosmic war. Donald Gray Barnhouse wrote a book called The Invisible War. It's a great summary of spiritual warfare. Starts with the pre-creation and all that. We are in a warfare. And the physical world is a small piece of the puzzle. Small piece compared to the rest of it. You get glimpses of that in Daniel chapter 10 and elsewhere. Verse 24, when the unclean spirit is gone out of a man, he walketh through dry places seeking rest, and finding none, he saith, I'll return to my house whence I came out. That's an unclean spirit. He's gone out of a man. He knocks around a little bit. Wants to go home. Then goeth he and taketh to him seven other spirits more wicked than himself. And they enter in and dwell there. And the last state of that man is worse than the first. And by the way, that's one of the most important steps in an exorcism. To go through all that to get the spirit out, but make sure the Holy Spirit enters in, or the last state will be worse than the first. That's the summary of that, in effect. And it came to pass, as he spake these things, a certain woman of the company lifted up her voice and said unto him, blessed is the womb that bare thee and the paps which thou hast sucked. She's trying to pray. She's thinking that's a good idea. What is Jesus' response to that? But he said, yea, rather, blessed are they that hear the word of God and keep it. Quite a statement. You're celebrating the advent of Christ. He says, what's even more important than to hear and keep the word of God? So simple. How important. This is teaching similar to what we had in chapter 8. Family relationships are not the most important things in life. You girls, excuse me. What's your most important stewardship? Guys say, well, it's my career. I got to provide. The wife says, no. The most important thing is the family, right? Both wrong. Most important stewardship is the guardianship of your heart. On your heart. Anyway, the woman that cried out must have been wonderful just to have been Jesus' mother. That's what she's trying to highlight. The nation took pride in the fact that they descended from Abraham, to give you a Jewish parallel to this. Jesus pointed out that the physical relationship was unimportant compared with hearing and obeying the word of God. The most important decision you make in life is not who you marry. It's who you worship. Your commitment to Christ comes first. I'm not trying to demean the marriage. Don't misunderstand me. I'm trying to put the priorities, putting that first. Hearing the word of God and obeying. And obeying. It's a key part of it. Anyways, Luke continues to emphasize the gospel is not limited to Israel. The very non-Jewishness of this gospel is surprising, especially after you've studied Matthew and John and others. The gospel is not limited to Israel. It is for all who trust Christ. Now, a sign was a confirming miracle which showed that the spoken message was true. And we see another one alluded to here in verse 30. For as Jonah was assigned to the Ninevites, so shall also the Son of Man be to this generation. Jonah was a sign. Really? Yeah. There's at least two ways. Some people would say, they suggest that it was the physical appearance of Jonah. They suggest that perhaps his sin was bleached white by the sea monster's inner juices. And there's some surprising support for that perspective. The real sign of Jonah, though, was his death, burial, and resurrection. And that leads to another issue. I'm among those that believe from the text that Jonah actually died. He died to be that sign, if you think. So some scholars don't agree, and that's fine. But some people believe that Jonah actually died and was brought back to life. And I lean that way. I wouldn't oversell it, but he went into Sheol. That's not a grave. That's the domain of the departed spirits. The people of Nineveh believed that Jonah preached, even if they had no physical evidence. So I think the bleached white skin thing is a distraction. That's the real issue here. The sign of Jonah is what Peter preached at Pentecost in Acts chapter 2. And the early church centered on Christ's resurrection. That's the key sign, the resurrection. And Jonah was an anticipation of that. But Jesus goes on. It says, the queen of the south, that's Queen of Sheba. You remember Queen Sheba heard about Solomon? And said, so preposterous, she had to go see it for herself. When she got there, she says, the half of it was not told me. It was not told me. Anyway, so here Jesus makes right. The queen of the south shall rise up in the judgment of the men of this generation and condemn them. For she came from the utmost parts of the earth to hear the wisdom of Solomon. And behold, a greater than Solomon is here. And that's all in 1 Kings 10, if you want to go back and double back on that. She acted in what she heard without any external confirmation. She acted and went. He goes on, he says, the men of Nineveh, that's the people Jonah was talking to, the men of Nineveh shall rise up in the judgment of this generation and shall condemn it. For they repented at the preaching of Jonah, and behold, a greater than Jonah is here. There's something interesting here that Luke does. He picks two examples. Queen of Sheba, and the men of Nineveh. What do they have in common? They're both Gentiles. Exactly. Exactly. Good for you. Both Gentile examples. The men of Nineveh, the Queen of Sheba, were from Gentile countries. Jesus continues, no man, when he hath lighted a candle, putteth it in a secret place, neither under a bushel, but on a candlestick, or a lampstand, more precisely, that they which come in may see the light. The light of the body is the eye. Therefore, when thine eye is single, thy whole body also is full of light. But when thine eye is evil, thy body also is full of darkness. It's occulted, if you will. Take heed, therefore, that the light which is in thee be not darkness. If thy whole body therefore be full of light, having no part dark, the whole shall be full of light, as when the bright shining of a candle doth give thee light. Now there's three men in the Bible that illustrate this truth. They began in the light and ended up in darkness. Three guys, probably more, but I picked three here. They were double-minded. They started off pretty good. Samson. Wow. Did pretty well. A lot of malicious pranks, really. But still, he ended up, though, as a blind slave in a dark dungeon because he yielded to the lust of the flesh in Judges 16. Samson started off, didn't finish well. He had a final episode that's worth mentioning, but okay. Lot began as a pilgrim with his uncle Abraham, but ended up as a drunk in a cave, committing incest. Moab and Ammon came from that episode. King Saul began as a humble leader. Did well at first. But pride led him into a witch's cave at Endor and suicide on the field of battle. They both started well and finished poorly. Remember Luke 9:62, back in chapter 9? Remember Luke 9:62? Jesus said, no man, having put his hand to the plow and looking back, is fit for the kingdom of God. We live in a culture that denies any distinctive between light and dark, right from wrong. I can't think of anything more preposterous. I can't think of anything for a culture that's more ignorant than to deny black and white, light and dark, right from wrong. The quest of that made Western civilization great was its unflinching quest for truth. If you go through the great books of the Western world, that's the theme. They have a lot of different agreements, a lot of different points of view, but the quest, the drive, the motivation was to find truth. That was the quest. Today's culture denies the existence of truth. You have your truth, I have mine, yeah. Really? Jesus often taught his disciples through parables. Because they had been listening to him, they had the light shining on them. Thus, they should share that light. The shortcut to truth is available to us. Did you know that? Shortcut to truth is to go to the very fountain of truth. That's Jesus Christ, who would declare by his life as well by his words, I am the way, the truth, and the life. No man cometh unto the Father, but by me. Wow. You want a verse that divides things? That one sure does. John 14:6. Anyway, as he spake, a certain Pharisee besought him to dine with him, and he went in and sat down to meat. And when the Pharisee saw it, he marveled that he had not first washed before dinner. That was the ritual they, to this day, practice. The Lord said unto him, now do ye Pharisees make clean the outside of the cup and the platter, but your inward part is full of ravening and wickedness. I want you to notice how tactful he is. I want you to notice how user-friendly he is here. You need to know, to really appreciate what he's saying here, you need to understand how Jews feel about dead things. As a Jew, if you touched a dead thing that would make you ceremonially defiled, you couldn't observe Passover.

See how piercing his response is to that Pharisee. Ye fools, did not he that made that which is without make that which is within also? But rather give alms of such things as ye have, and behold, all things are clean unto you. See, one way to demonstrate that they were clean on the inside would be for their willingness to give material things to the poor. I just returned from a fascinating breakfast given by the head of the Union Rescue Mission. They have an incredible one in Spokane, and they're going to extend an operation here in Coeur d'Alene. And the leader there is a phenomenal guy, just incredible. But he gave a talk at breakfast, over that breakfast. He made a study of the poor. When you stop and think about it, the poor are all through the Bible, but what you don't put together is how God loves the poor. It's amazing when you start listing, concatenating the verses that deal with that. Any concordance will help you out if you want to go through that. But it's astonishing to realize how God loves the poor and how he uses your conduct towards the poor as his yardstick of all kinds of things. Leave that to you. Now, Jesus says to give alms. Not that the alms would accomplish anything like that, but the alms gives evidence to their faith. It's the faith that provides the alms, and the alms just demonstrate the faith. The alms, giving the alms isn't the issue. It's having the faith to give the alms that is the issue. And you can just put the whole epistle of James deals with that. I'll let you deal with that there. Continue, verse 42. But woe unto you, Pharisees. Here he goes again. Woe again, you Pharisees, for ye tithe mint and rue with all manner of herbs and pass over judgment and the love of God. These ought ye to have done and not to leave the other undone. This is an accusation of hypocrisy. And they stretch at the net and so forth. Focusing on externals and avoiding the internals. Woe unto you, Pharisees, here it is again. For ye love the uppermost seats in the synagogues and greetings in the markets. Driven by pride here. See, the tragedy here is not only that they're defiled, is that they're causing others to stumble. Wow. Just as unmarked graves, which when walked on would defile a Jew without his knowing. Good parallel here. I know many people who really enjoy a glass of wine at dinner, but they generally don't do it in a restaurant. Something wrong with having a glass of wine? No. But they don't want to cause somebody else to stumble. Interesting. You have the same principles espoused by Paul having to do with the meats in that culture, which before hitting the grocer were offered to idols. To some that didn't bother, fine. But to some who bothered, you stayed away from it for fear of the ones. But since the ones with the less faith are the ones that abstain from them. They were the weaker vessel. It's very interesting. You read that carefully. Anyway, getting back here to the lawyers. Answered one of the lawyers and said to him, Master, thus saying, thou reproachest us also. And you say, no kidding, Dick Tracy. No. And he said, woe unto you also, ye lawyers. I like that verse. Woe unto you also, ye lawyers, for ye laid men with burdens grievous to be borne, and ye yourselves touch not the burdens with one of your fingers. In other words, you lay heavy burdens and you don't lift one finger to help them. Okay, that's he's talking, when he talks lawyers here, he's talking about the extreme legalists, if you will, obviously. Woe unto you, for you build the sepulchres of the prophets, and your fathers killed them. Truly you bear witness that ye allowed the deeds of your fathers, for they indeed killed them, and ye build their sepulchres. See, they built tombs for the prophets, thus identifying with their forefathers who killed the prophets. Outwardly they seemed to honor the prophets, but God knew that inwardly they were rejecting the prophets. That's the point that's been brought out about Dr. Peter Flint's book on the Dead Sea Scrolls. And his studies on that is that one of the great tragedies in Judaism, they're over-focusing on the Torah and totally ignoring the prophets rather than any kind of balanced approach. Therefore also said the wisdom of God, I will send them prophets and apostles, and some of them shall they slay and persecute, that the blood of all the prophets which was shed from the foundation of the world may be required of this generation. Wow.

0: from the blood of Abel unto the blood of Zacharias, which perished between the altar and the temple. Verily I say unto you, it shall be required of this generation. The blood of Abel. You all know about Cain and Abel, obviously. I keep getting people asking me, where did Cain get his wife? The answer is so simple. He married his brother's sister because he was Abel. Very simple. Anyway, moving on. And the blood of Zacharias. This is not Zacharias the prophet. This is Zacharias the priest, who's the last martyr of the Old Testament. Realize that Abel was the first innocent victim back in Genesis 4. You all know that story. Killed because he was giving an offering of faith. A lamb, a sacrificial lamb pointing to the cross. That's the key point there. It wasn't that he happened to be a herdsman. He was giving the what was instructed to be given. The other guy, Zechariah, see, that Abel was the first innocent victim. Zechariah was the last in terms of the Torah, the Tanakh, the Old Testament. Not the writing prophet, this is the priest. He was the last martyr in the Old Testament, 2 Chronicles 24. See, Chronicles was the last in the arrangement of the Tanakh, the Hebrew Bible. That book was the last of the book. So Jesus is using bookends here, from Abel to Zacharias, both innocent, killed. Woe unto you, lawyers, for ye have taken away the key of knowledge. Ye entered not in yourselves, and them that were entering in ye hindered. He's really calling them a double loser. They not only missed it, they caused other people to miss it. That's the heavy responsibility of a leader. And as he said these things unto them, the scribes and the Pharisees began to urge him vehemently and to provoke him to speak of many things, laying wait for him and seeking to catch something out of his mouth that they might accuse him. Can you picture them? Just like vipers, carping, ready to try to get him trapped up. From this point on, Jesus only speaks parables in public so that they can only discern the meaning by the Holy Spirit. Need the words plus the Holy Spirit to understand it. This is very clear in Matthew because the same events occurs pretty much in Matthew 12. In Matthew 13, Jesus calls his disciples and he explains to them that these, he gives them seven parables there and explains how what those parables include are things that were hidden since the foundation of the world, which means they're things that were not in the Old Testament. They're the church, basically. Anyway, from this point on, he speaks in parables, and from this point on, he points towards Jerusalem. That's why this section of the Gospel of Luke is called Towards Jerusalem. From the Galilean ministry, which we finished in chapter 9, until we get to Jerusalem, where he gets the big confrontation there. He also, though, is going to be teaching his disciples how to prepare for rejection. He not only knows that he's going to be killed, he knows that they're going to be rejected. And he's going to start training them how to deal with rejection. So the world rejected Christ, obviously, and they still do. Why should we be surprised? Well, if we're not surprised, then why don't we pay attention as to how he taught his disciples to deal with rejection? Because you and I are going to face it. In the United States, we've had a euphoria of some kind. But it's going to get increasingly politically incorrect to be a Bible Christian, biblical Christian, in this country. Other countries know how to deal with it. We don't. We don't even realize there's a problem, largely. Well, we went through chapter 11. We had the model prayer in the first four verses, the importance for persistence in prayer, then the major rejection that occurred, we just covered, the call to obedience, and these woes on the Pharisees and lawyers. The rest of the New Testament deals with a world that is a Christ-rejecting world. That's just a reality we need to understand. So for your next session, I want you to study Luke chapter 12. And if you're taking this as a course in the Institute, you realize that the first 12 chapters are we call Unit 1, and there's a final exam on Unit 1 before we get to 13 to 24, which is Unit 2. So since this is the final session, the one coming in Luke Unit 1, if you're taking this as a course, you'll probably want to review all your notes for the 12 chapters to prepare for the final exam at the end of Unit 1. That's for those that are taking it for course credit reasons. And with that, let's you and I stand for a closing word of prayer. Heavenly Father, we thank you for this precious, precious gospel. And we thank you, Father, for its candor, for its practicality. We recognize, Father, that there are times coming that may be the most fruitful times for the kingdom that we've experienced in our lifetime. We pray, Father, that through your Holy Spirit, you would help us appropriate these teachings to our own lives, that they don't just become idioms or literary parables, but they become practical instruction, preparing us for the days ahead. We thank you, Father, for the commitment that you've given us of the Holy Spirit in these studies. We thank you, Father, for the gift of your Son that has purchased our right to be here. We thank you, Father, for your allowing us in your presence. We do pray, Father, that you would make ever more clear just exactly what it is you would have of us in the days ahead. Help us to be effective ambassadors of our coming King. What a privilege. As we commit ourselves into your hands without any reservations whatsoever, we commit ourselves into your hands in the name of Yeshua, our coming King indeed. Amen.
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2: There's a joke that goes, when your children are little, they're so cute you wish you could eat them. When they become teenagers, you wish you had. Parenting a teen is not for the faint-hearted. It can be a challenging time for a family. We'll talk specifically about disciplining a strong-willed adolescent next on A 4-Minute Focus. Hi, I'm Brett Ryan for A 4-Minute Focus, where we offer practical advice from Focus on the Family, Australia. Parents all over the world will tell you of the challenges of parenting a teen. And in fact, we had a question from one of our listeners who asked, do you have any advice for disciplining a strong-willed teenager? I hear a lot of dealing with strong-willed toddlers, but if you think it's tough managing a defiant two-year-old, imagine what it's like when the kid is 17 and 6 feet tall. I need help. Perhaps it would be helpful to begin with a few general observations in dealing with a strong-willed teen. It is essential to stay calm, maintain a sense of confidence, and have a carefully conceived plan of action. Make sure that you're eating healthy meals, getting enough sleep, and taking care of your own emotional health. You need every ounce of strength, poise, and self-control you can muster to handle a challenge like this. Next, it's critical that you lay out your expectations of behavior in advance and make sure that everyone in the household understands them. The consequences for rebellious or disobedient behavior should also be spelled out beforehand, and the implementation of those consequences should be prompt and consistent. You can be sure that your strong-willed child will challenge these standards at every opportunity, and it's crucial to keep your cool in the face of his defiance. Don't give them an opportunity to seize control of the situation. The task of parenting a strong-willed adolescent is complicated by the fact that teens of all temperaments are in the process of trying to form an identity. A quest for increasing independence is usually fundamental to this process, and this can often play itself out in behavior calculated to find self in opposition to the values, beliefs, and wishes and instructions of the parents. For this reason, it's important not only to maintain clear and consistent guidelines and expectations, but also to organize those guidelines into at least three different categories: non-negotiable, negotiable, and rules that can be discarded as your adolescent matures and demonstrates a growing ability to regulate their own behavior. When rules are broken, take the opportunity to teach your teen about the reality of consequences. Talk about the ripple effect of the choices we make in life on ourselves, our friends, our families, and the world around us. Help them connect the dots between your previous warnings and the unpleasant results of their rebellious behavior. Negative consequences at this stage in a child's life should take the form of lost privileges, phone time, computer time, curfew limits, and so on. Take care to match disobedient behaviors with appropriate consequences. On the other side of the coin, it's equally important to catch your teen being good and to recognize any attempt on their part to cooperate and observe the rules of the household. Make sure to stay in touch with your teenager's feelings and cultivate an awareness of the day-to-day details of their life at home and at school. Take time to talk about any fears and anxieties that may be hiding behind their defiant exterior. See if you can gain any insight into circumstances that may be driving the disobedient behavior. With some sensitive and skillful mentoring on your part, your strong-willed teen has the potential to grow into a strong leader and a powerful influence for good in the larger community. If, however, the situation becomes out of control and you feel that you need to seek help from outside, look to the resources that are around you: family, friends, a youth pastor, a counsellor, or a family GP. To find a counsellor in your area, go to Christian Counsellors Association of Australia at ccaa.net.au. 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This program was produced by Focus on the Family Australia. I'm Brett Ryan, inviting you to join us again for the next edition of A 4-Minute Focus.
3: 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Growing into personal healing and wholeness is a journey requiring patience. Roger invites you to take this journey with a friend.

0: thankful.
1: 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Without the power of relationship and praise in our lives, we become weak. 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He wants us out of action. Did you know he hates it when the saints praise their God? 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According to the Acts 16 story of Paul and Silas, praise literally breaks chains. We don't just sing about chain breaking because it sounds good. Praise is a powerful spiritual principle for deliverance, and one God has provided to us as a weapon against the enemy's tactics. The more the enemy rants, the stronger our praise should be. From Meat Pots, Manna, and A Merciful God, Exchanging the Wilderness for Promise, by Katie Meadows.
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2: Mothers Union is inviting you to come and celebrate our 150-year anniversary. The 150-year birthday of Mothers Union will be held at Holy Trinity Church, Rochester, on Monday the 15th of June at 10:30. We will be thanking God for his provision and celebrating all that Mothers Union has done and continues to do in Bendigo. Our guest speaker is Archdeacon Tracy Woolsley. You may know her from her various ministries across Bendigo. We will finish the celebrations with lunch, so book your place with Jenny on 5448 3912.
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0: Deciding when the right time is to have children can be a little daunting, but this is a question that many young married couples are asking themselves. Bringing a child into the world requires a lot of forethought. And today on the 4-Minute Focus, we'll be speaking about what the thinking and planning around starting a family should involve. Hi, I'm Brett Ryan for a 4-Minute Focus, where we offer practical advice from Focus on the Family Australia. One of our listeners wrote in to ask this question. Should we be putting off having kids and starting a family until we're more mature and established? My wife and I are in our late 20s, she's finishing her studies, and I'm working to get my business off the ground. We're extremely busy, and to be honest, I'm not sure if I'm ready to be a father at this point. Do you have any thoughts on starting a family later in life? When weighing this kind of decision, it's important to remember that children are not supposed to be a nuisance or a hindrance, but a blessing, it says in Psalm 127. Couples who are capable of bearing children should contemplate the possibility with enthusiasm and enjoy. The question of when to have kids is, of course, something the Bible doesn't directly address. Equally committed Christians have different ideas about the best way to approach this decision. We can't address all of the theological issues that comes into this debate, but we can take a look at some of the reasons couples give for waiting to have kids. In the process, we can also try to point out why, in our opinion, most of these obstacles to childbearing aren't as insurmountable as they might seem at first glance. Here are just a few of the most common. I want to establish my career first. If this is your reason for waiting to start a family, you need to determine what the end game is. Exactly how far do you need to get in your career before you'll be ready to have a child? What will you do if you don't reach your goal? Another thing is, I need to finish my education, get my degree before I think about having a child. Yes, working towards a degree while caring for a child can have its challenges, but it's not impossible. There are a lot of people out there who have contemplated and completed medical school, law school, and other graduate programs with children at home. I need to achieve financial security first. Financial stability is important, but what does that mean in terms of having a child? Is it a matter of achieving a certain level of income, being debt-free, saving enough for a deposit on a house, establishing a nest egg? If so, how big? Another one is, I need to be more mature before I can think about bringing a child into the world. Yes, prospective parents should take steps to deal with any personal issues that might impair their ability to create a safe and loving home. But if you're generally healthy and stable, just remember that one, you'll never have kids if you wait to become the perfect person. And two, parenthood actually contributes to personal maturity. Before you make up your minds to put off having kids, we'd recommend that you sit down as a couple and take an honest look at your underlying values and motives. Analyze your priorities. Do you care more about money, success, or a big house than you do about the blessing of children? Are you and your spouse in total agreement in this area? And are you aware that waiting may cost you something? Fertility declines with age, particularly after 35. As you and your wife start thinking and talking about having children, stay open to God's leading. Seek the support of mature believers who can pray for you and offer sound advice. You have to feel confident in your decision to start a family, and remember that children really are a blessing from God. For more helpful information, go to our website at families.org.au. This program was produced by Focus on the Family Australia. I'm Brett Ryan, inviting you to join us again for the next edition of A 4-Minute Focus.
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3: 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I refer to Encyclopedia Britannica. 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Do you rely on one main supplier, one key staff member? 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Of course, if the principle doesn't apply and you choose to put all your eggs in one basket, make sure you watch it like a hawk. Beware of external threats and expect the unexpected. The Bible, our handbook counsel for today, Ecclesiastes 11:2. 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

praise is the way through our problems. The Hebrew word for praise has seven different definitions, and I think it's because the writer wanted Psalm 150 to not just mean one specific context, but it's the culmination of every kind of praise there is. Praise in the valley, praise on the mountaintop, praise in the great place, and praise in the hard place.

0: An old Chinese pastor once said, there are three kinds of Christians. Some who have the Bible but don't read it, they don't count. Some who read the Bible and don't live it out, they don't count. And there are those who read the Bible and live it out. Those are the ones who count. We have a lot to learn from Chinese Christians. They've seen incredible revival in the midst of persecution. Another underground Chinese pastor once said that their churches were raided, their Bibles would often be burned by authorities, and their members were imprisoned or worse. But whenever they saw persecution, their underground church would grow. Maybe we should be a little more committed to studying God's Word. And even if we're not persecuted, we should be getting to know the Bible. And more importantly, getting to know the God of the Bible. Maybe we'd see revival in ourselves, and then it could flow into those around us. I'm Matt Prater. 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

0: The Arctic tern is a seabird, sometimes referred to as a sea swallow. Unlike other birds, their migration paths are quite extraordinary. Each year from the northern hemisphere, they travel south as far as Antarctica and then back. A 56,000-mile annual journey, totaling up to 1.5 million miles in their lifetime. The book of Jeremiah speaks of these birds. We're told that the swallow knows her appointed times. They have a built-in clock that tells them when to travel, and they know exactly where to go. Our Creator shows them the way. When you're wondering which way to turn, know that God will provide you with the directions you need to find the way. When it's time to move out, all you have to do is listen for His call. He is the way. I'm David Reeves. Truly, the heavens declare the glory of God.
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0: If you are seeking forgiveness for wrongs you have committed in your marriage against your spouse, you'll greatly benefit from listening in to today's 4-Minute Focus. We will talk about finding forgiveness in marriage. Hi, I'm Kate Ryan for Focus on the Family Australia. We had a heartfelt question from one of our listeners who asked, "How can I get my spouse to forgive me for the ways I've hurt her over the past couple of years? She's withdrawn from me emotionally and I'm not sure how to convince her I've changed. Where do I begin to address this problem?" Simply realizing and acknowledging your own failure is a huge step in the right direction. There are many people who find it extremely difficult to humble themselves in this way, especially in a marital situation. So take heart, you're on the right track. If you've confessed your faults to your spouse and he or she is still having a hard time forgiving you, there are some things you can do to help. In the first place, you can recognize that forgiveness is a process. It ebbs and flows. It starts, stops, and starts again. It gets better and it gets worse. No matter what the issue that caused the hurt, forgiveness can be more than just a one-shot decision. Understand that forgiving you may take time, and that if your mate occasionally seems to wrestle with or dwell on what you did, that doesn't necessarily amount to a refusal to forgive. Next, you should keep in mind that fear can be a barrier to forgiveness. Fear often blocks mercy. There are at least three kinds of fear that may be making it difficult for your spouse to complete the process of forgiveness. First, they may be afraid of losing control or power. If this is the case, you can help your spouse let go of the need for control by demonstrating your trustworthiness and showing that you understand the seriousness of what you've done. Assure them regularly that you've learned a great deal about how deeply your actions have affected the marriage. Show how you're taking steps to prevent the mistake from occurring again. Second, your partner may fear being unable to punish the wrongdoing. Maybe your spouse is still in the anger stage and wants you to experience some of the hurt that they have felt. You must be patient during this stage of the process, whether your mate is right or wrong. Pray for your spouse. Ask God to reveal your broken heart and your desire to make things right. Third, it's possible that your mate is afraid of forgetting what occurred. You can deal with this by helping your spouse understand that you don't expect them not to remember what happened. That's impossible. Explain that you simply look forward to the day when he or she will no longer be so deeply affected by your actions. Be as understanding as possible. Impatience will only underline the suspicion that you don't care about your partner's struggles. Throughout this process, make a special effort to be honest with yourself. It's easy to blame your spouse for failing to forgive when you're confident that your heart is genuinely remorseful. But there's a need here for constant self-examination. Keep checking your own attitude and actions. Ask questions like, what exactly caused the hurt in the first place? What behaviours or attitudes do I hold on to that could cause more hurt? If necessary, ask a professional counsellor or older Christian to help you and your spouse through the process. You might be surprised to learn how many people you respect have actually walked this path before you. If you need help to find a counsellor who is qualified to assist you in this area, we recommend searching on the Christian Counsellors Association of Australia website, ccaa.org.au. Understand that your marriage is the most important thing at stake in this situation, and do whatever you can to repair and build your marriage into a strong union. It's worth it. You may consider some great resources found on our FamilyCast platform, including Fight Your Way to a Better Marriage or Caring Communication and Conflict. I'm Kate Ryan, inviting you to join us again for the next edition of 4-Minute Focus.
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3: G'day business owners, Peter Fitzgerald with the Handbook for Business. Let's talk about loving your neighbour. Stay with me on this because it's probably the greatest success secret ever. One that, when missing, helps explain why so many people fail in life, relationships and business. Yet, when present, it transforms destinies. I refer here to the command Jesus gave to love your neighbour. Of course, he's referring to agape love, that is, unconditional, selfless love, flowing from heaven through the cross into and out of the lives of his followers. And because most people don't follow him, they live at best with selfish or conditional love, at worst with missio love that actually hates and detests others. And hear my heart, this doesn't mean staff aren't pleasant and helpful to customers or that businesses without agape love will fail. My counsel for business owners, it's obvious the marketplace, like the world, has become cold and loveless, inhabited by too many thieves and charlatans that love money, position and power over people. Your opportunity is to ignore their business model and be the opposite. Christians called into business, imbued with handbook wisdom, led by the Holy Spirit, should be the most successful operators, the envy of their competitors. The master's sales plan is to love the person first, then pour value into the transaction. So why is that first step omitted? Potentially the number one reason is captured in today's theme. Too many, it seems, are running with conditional love. That's not good enough, and it's not what the master requires of us. Imagine your business displaying neighbourly love as a kind of refuge in an otherwise loveless world. It would surely become a magnet for prospects and customers. The Bible, our handbook counsel for today, Matthew 22:39, the second

his family's nonprofit. And the name of that nonprofit is called Catching Up with Jack. And when I got there is when the parents told me about their son and where the name of their organization came from. Their son was diagnosed with cancer. And every time they got bad news and more bad news from the doctors, the mom and dad were obviously upset. But Jack just kept saying, "Mom, I trust Jesus. Dad, I trust Jesus." Like, that was what this little boy kept saying. And so his strength, his faith was helping lead his parents along. And they always felt like their faith was having to catch up with their sons and catching up with Jack. Jack went home to be with the Lord, and these parents have gone on to help raise money to help parents who are who have a child battling cancer to make it through and cover their medical expenses. And I was just really touched by that. And then I was really struck by what Jack kept saying in the face of bad news, in the face of a battle. "I trust Jesus. I trust Jesus. I trust Jesus." And I knew that needed to become a worship song for the Your Glory record. Like, how many of us are facing something that looks bigger than us and need to sing to ourselves a reminder of who we're going to trust as we walk through the biggest battles in our stories. And so that's what inspired this song, Little Boy Named Jack. Who?

0: Raising kids is not an easy job, let alone raising children as a single parent.
1: There's no breaks. 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
0: How do you manage without falling apart?
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0: Back to Genesis with Dr. John Morris, scientist and creation researcher with the Institute for Creation Research. Dr. Morris, how primitive was early man?
1: Chris, early man was never primitive in an evolutionary sense at all. In the beginning, man was created in the image of God with great ability, even able to communicate with God face to face. All this was before sin, however, and we've been deteriorating ever since. Evidence continues to accumulate that long ago man was highly sophisticated, evidently even performing brain surgery. Skulls have been found with holes drilled in them for surgical reasons, and the person had survived. No, Chris, there never were primitive humans. There were some with less technology and not much education, but Stone Age cultures exist today. This is a level of civilization, but not an evolutionary stage, and it's been that way ever since, back in Genesis.
0: For free information on creation, visit us on the web at www.icr.org.
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1: Welcome to Bigger Questions, recorded live in the city of Melbourne. Today's show comes from St. Augustine's Moreland Anglican Church in Melbourne's inner north. Today's big question, why can't I be happy? We're asking this question today to Angela Cook. Now, Angela works as priest in charge of this church, St. Augustine's Moreland Anglican Church in Melbourne's inner north. She grew up in Taree on the New South Wales mid-north coast and studied science before working in Christian ministry, and she joins me now. Please welcome Angela Cook. So, Angela, you please, the people in your church here clapped as I introduce you.
2: Yes, that they are pleased to see me. That is,
1: I think there were a couple who didn't, though, perhaps. Anyway.
2: I saw mostly smiling faces, so I'm okay.
1: That's good. Now, Angela, whilst we're both based in Melbourne here today, we do have a common connection point about places that we've lived when we're growing up. Taree,
2: the jewel
1: of the mid-north coast,
2: Manning River.
1: Exactly right. Yes, that's right. So I grew up in Taree as well as you did, Ange. But now, did you like growing up in Taree?
2: No. I didn't.
1: I actually quite enjoyed my time living in Taree. Yeah, I did. Although I was keen to move to university in the big smoke. But anyway, well, to kick off bigger questions, we do like to ask a couple of smaller questions. We do try to have a bit of fun on the show. Today we're talking with Angela Cook about being happy. So, Ange, now our smaller questions to you today are about happy movies and TV shows.
2: Oh, yeah.
1: Now, are you a fan of happy?
2: Absolutely.
1: Happy you are? Okay, well, you should do okay.
2: I hope so.
1: Well, we'll see. Two questions, both multiple choice. Question one. Which of these happy shows has the highest audience rating on IMDb, the Internet Movie Database, the world's most authoritative database for movies and TV shows? Was it A, Happy Gilmore, a 1996 comedy featuring Adam Sandler and golf? Was it B, Happy Feet, the 2005 animated comedy featuring penguins and dancing? Was it C, Happy Days, the story of the Cunningham family in the long-running 1970s American sitcom? Or was it D, Happy Feet 2? The 2011 sequel to the original featuring more penguins. So which of those rated the highest on IMDb?
2: Well, I do know that Adam Sandler can be a bit divisive and golf-based things don't really make me happy. So I'm going to say it's not Happy Gilmore.
1: That's a good one
2: to knock out.
1: Yeah, good one.
2: And Happy Days, look, they're pretty happy, but
1: they're very happy.
2: It's a bit old now. I think it probably won't get as high a rating. Look, I'm going to go for Happy Feet because it was just so heartwarming.
1: It was heartwarming, but unfortunately, Happy Feet only rated 6.5 on IMDb.
2: Very disappointing.
1: Yeah, it was actually Happy Days.
2: Really?
1: Rated 7.5.
2: We all look back to the happy days.
1: We do. Actually, the highest rating sort of happy movie was actually The Pursuit of Happiness, featuring Will Smith, which rated 8.0.
2: Wasn't a very happy film, though.
1: Yeah, no, it wasn't, so that's why I didn't put it in the list.
2: Yeah, so
1: do you have a favourite happy movie?
2: Okay, slightly embarrassing. Legally Blonde was my favourite movie as a younger person because it's just happy, right? She likes pink. She kind of achieves and overcomes problems. Yeah, and she used to like getting manicures too, which, you know, isn't a bad thing.
1: Sure. Question two. The website Elle.com had an article for 24 films that promised to lift your mood and change your life. Which one of these films was not on the list?
2: Okay,
1: was it A, Little Miss Sunshine?
2: Mm-hmm.
1: Was it B, Legally Blonde? Was it C, Mamma Mia? Or was it D, The Exorcist?
2: Right. Well, I think you're being kind to me so that I might actually get 50%. I'm not sure that The Exorcist will lift your mood.
1: Funnily enough, that's actually correct. That's right, the answer was actually D, The Exorcist.
2: Thank you for the pity claps there.
1: A film that was promised to lift your mood and change your life. So, Ange, be happy because you passed. You got one of our two smaller questions. Big round of applause.
2: Phew.
1: So, Ange, there's a lot of movies about happiness.
2: Yeah.
1: There's lots of films with happy in the title, yet there's virtually none with sad or depressed in the title. Is there something, do you think, in our culture that desires happiness?
2: Yeah, I do. I think people are looking for something, and I think there is a lot of pain and hardship in everyday life, and I think we're looking for ways to make sense of it and ways to come to terms with what's going on when we feel things that aren't fun, that aren't good? How do we make sense of those things? Yeah.
1: So we want to be happy then?
2: I think people definitely want to be happy.
1: So you almost think that our culture expects us to be happy though?
2: Yeah, I think so. If you do this, if you go to this school, if you get this uni course, if you get this job, if you have this amount of money, you'll be happy. Or if you get married and have a family, you'll be happy. I think our society has lots of kind of recipes for happiness, but I don't know that they actually work in the long run.
1: Mm. There's lots of so-called happy movies in the world. You enjoy watching them.
2: I do.
1: Shout out for Legally Blonde, which is one of your favourites. It is on the list of 24 that will lift your mood and change your life.
2: I knew it.
1: But this is not quite the case for you. So can you share a bit about your struggle?
2: So for about 10 or 12 years, I've had depression, and that's something that has been part of my journey as a person. I don't think I've always felt happy, and trying to work out what I do with that.
1: But, Ange, you're a sort of extrovert.
2: Yes.
1: You're happy, you know, you seem to have a bubbly personality, lots of enthusiasm, love, lots of fun. How could you possibly have depression?
2: Yeah, it's a funny illness, I think, depression. It can strike anyone. You know, it's not necessarily about what people present. It's about what's going on in your head, in your feelings. And I think, it can happen to anyone. And so I think I'm not immune. I'm a person. And so even though I like fun things, I like enthusiastic things, I like yellow, you know, I like things that are fun and good, that doesn't mean I'm immune from feeling down.
1: So is that a mask at times, do you think?
2: I don't think so. I think that's my kind of preferred method of being.
1: No.
2: I really love when things are going well. and I do get excited about things, but I think I feel feelings strongly. So when I'm happy, I'm pretty happy, and everyone tends to know about it. And when I'm not, I'm not. And, so trying to measure that and try and work out how that's expressed. And I don't want to be a Jekyll and Hyde kind of person. And it's not that I pretend to be happy all the time and I'm not underneath. It's that there's just a strain of my life that isn't as upbeat as people often see.
1: Mm. So is this something that people around you know, that you struggle with depression?
2: Not really, no. So it's not something that I talk about a lot. In some ways, I think there's a lot of stigma still around mental illness and depression.
1: Perhaps.
2: Absolutely, yeah. And I think even for me, thinking through, okay, this is part of something that I'm dealing with, I feel nervous sharing that. Mm. Why do I feel nervous sharing that? Do I want people to treat me differently? I don't want people to treat me differently, but this is part of what my story is. And I think there is a real concern, because mental illness can look really different for different people. It's hard to know how to react when somebody says that they have depression or they have anxiety. So I think there is a shame in not being able to just cope with life, I think. I think we often are told, well, you can just get on with it and you do things and you sort yourself out.
1: Pull your socks up and just get your life together.
2: That's right.
1: And it's your fault if something goes wrong.
2: Yeah, and I think particularly we're told, well, if we do this and this and this, then it'll all be fine.
1: You watch those happy films. They give you the recipe.
2: They give you the recipe, and you follow the recipe and you don't feel fine. And so I think there can be a real shame in saying, I'm not okay, and I don't know why. Mm. Yeah.
1: So when did you realise that you struggled with this?
2: I've started sort of counselling and medication about 10 or 12 years ago, but I look back across my life and I think, well, there was a day when I was in year 12 that I didn't go to school because I couldn't stop crying. And I thought, that's probably not everyone's story, is it? And at the time I was like, oh, well, it's year 12, I'm stressed, you know, life is whatever, I've got the HSC coming up. But in hindsight, I can kind of see that there was something going on there.
1: So what was it? Was it stress, or was it something more?
2: I think it was a bit of both. I think I was searching for what I was going to do with my life. You know, as many people get to the end of school, you think, what's next? And I knew that I didn't really enjoy living in Taree, so I wanted to get out and do something. There was an expectation that I'd go to university and I'd study something, but I remember going through the book thinking, I have no idea what I want to do. I'll just cross out the things that I can't get into with the marks that I have, and there were still plenty of things on the list. And I was raised in a Christian family, but when I got to the end of high school, I didn't like church. It was a bit daggy. Your father was the minister at the church at one point, so no offence there.
1: I think I'd left.
2: You'd left by
1: that
2: then,
1: stage.
2: Yeah.
1: That's right. Yeah. Yeah.
2: But I was a fairly grumpy teenager, and I wasn't really into church. There weren't other people my age. And I kind of had decided that, well, God knows everything, so I don't really need to pray. He'll just, you know, he just does his thing and I do mine. But I got to the end of high school, and so I thought, okay, obviously what I'm doing isn't working. I might pray. I heard it's a good thing to do, to ask God. So I prayed, and I got into a course that had the exact cutoff that was the mark that I'd got in my, what do they call it now? ATAR, that's what they call it. They keep changing it.
1: I got so this was in your HSC, the high school certificate at the time in New South Wales.
2: So I got the exact mark that I needed to get into this course, forensic science. And I thought, well, that sounds cool. Let's do it. So I headed off to...
1: So you wanted to get out of Tari. You got out of Tari.
2: I did.
1: You got to forensic science in Sydney.
2: Yes.
1: At university at UTS.
2: UTS, yeah.
1: That was an important step for you. What happened?
2: Yeah, absolutely. I think with the transition from Tari and high school to university and to Sydney, I kind of had the sense that I could be whoever I wanted to be. I kind of had that no one knows me here. I can be Christian or not. I can get involved in church or not. And so I kind of had this moment of, oh, I could do whatever. And my sister, my beautiful sister, she had been praying for me, and she invited me along to the church that she was going to, and it was great. There were people my age. The Bible was explained really clearly. I got involved in community, and I think I got it. Like, I think I got what the Christian life was about there.
1: What did you get?
2: I think the thing that struck me most was the Christian life is a life of service. And that's pretty simple, right? I thought, I can do that. Mm. I now actually have a clear purpose for my life. In whatever context I'm in, it's about knowing God and it's about serving other people. Mm. I was like, okay, I forgot it. I found it. I found my purpose.
1: So was that liberating?
2: It was in a way, yeah. And it was exciting because I was pretty shy. You wouldn't believe this, but I was pretty shy in high school. I didn't talk a lot. In fact, my sister talked to one of the girls who was in the college that I lived in and said, I'm worried about my sister. She's pretty, you know, she's pretty grumpy. She's pretty introverted. You know, I'm not sure she's going to be okay at uni. And then the girl came back to her after a week and said, what are you talking about? Is it the same person? And so I really do think finding a place where I fit and belonged and could work out how life was supposed to be was really powerful for me. Mm. Yeah.
1: So you found purpose, mm. and then you sort of pursued that.
2: Yeah.
1: And what happened?
2: So I'd finished my degree, my forensic science degree, and I'd realised I don't want to be in a lab analysing chemicals because there's enough people. Maybe what I want to do is talk to people about Jesus. Mm-hmm. So I started working as an assistant chaplain at Sydney University with the Christian group there, and I loved it. I loved it. In fact, I loved it so much that I was leading 7 Bible study groups a week, and I was meeting up with people, and I was doing it all on a kind of a shoestring salary. And then there was an opportunity to go to China over the summer and with some students and lead a team there. And then there was an opportunity to go to Africa with a team and see what God was doing there. And then I got home from that and I thought, I'm done. I'm exhausted.
1: How old were you at this point?
2: I was 24, I think.
1: So you're 24 yeah. and kind of burned out.
2: Yeah, absolutely.
1: Yeah.
2: Yeah.
1: And so what happened then?
2: Well, I got back from Africa and I was just a grumpy mess. I mean, I'd literally been in deepest, darkest Africa with no support. You know, the phone lines at the place we were staying didn't work. There was no electricity for a couple of months. And I felt completely disconnected. I felt like I'd done all the right things, but it hadn't done any good. You know, I'd loved people, I'd served people, and all I'd got was more hard work to do. And so I kind of, there was a lot of crying involved. Yeah. I was kind of like, I don't know how to, what I'm doing isn't working. What else can I do? Mm-hmm. And I had some really wonderful Christian friends and mentors who kind of said, hey, maybe you need to talk to someone about this. So off I went to see a counsellor.
1: Yeah.
2: And that was really, really helpful because I was not very good at knowing what I was feeling. We teach a tuning into kids parenting course here on emotion coaching. And every time I run that course, I think, gosh, I wish I'd known this at 24. You know, I had no idea what I was feeling. And when I was feeling stuff, I was like, let's just keep going. And so I think the counselling was really helpful for me to see the patterns in my life, but also to see what I was feeling and perhaps why I was feeling it. Mm. Yeah.
1: But you continued your sort of path on Christian studies, etc. You went to Bible college.
2: I did,
1: So how was that experience?
2: Yeah, it was awesome, but also really hard. Thank God for fee help. So off I went to college. And I think college just puts, it put pressure on me again in another way, you know. I think because I thought everything I'm learning is really important. I want to get this right. I want to get God right. I want to understand his word and know how to share it and care for people. And there's not enough time in the day to do all that. So I was working one day a week as a student minister at a church. I was trying to learn Greek and Hebrew and also just survive as a human being. Mm-hmm.

0: okay, there's something I can do about this. I know what this is. I can work with this, you know. And in some ways I feel like, for me, depression is a chronic illness, a bit like my thyroid doesn't work, right? So I have an underactive thyroid, and so I went to the doctor and got that diagnosed, and so I take my thyroid medication and I do the things I'm supposed to do, and that helps me manage it. And in some ways I feel like my depression is a bit like that. I go to the doctor, I take my medication, I do the things that are good for me and healthy, and I try and work with it as I do that. Yeah.
1: But you're a Christian believer.
0: Mm.
1: With purpose.
0: Yes.
1: You'd even been to Bible college. Mm-hmm. Why didn't that help?
0: Yeah, I think no one's immune. You know, I think the world is a broken place, and that can be overwhelming. Yeah.
1: Mm-hmm. So is there anything in the Christian message that helped you?
0: It's funny. I feel like being a Christian does help, but it also doesn't help. I think for me, knowing that there was truth out there, and that the truth was Jesus loved me so much, he died for me. And he was someone who loved me more than I could imagine. He was someone who God had a plan for, and that involved my good. I think that was a base level of truth that I really needed. So when I did,
1: that was sort of a base that you could rely on.
0: That's right. So when I was feeling really dark, I could go to the Bible and I could read about what God had done, and that was true.
1: Mm.
0: And I could ground myself in that. Even if it didn't feel true, it was true.
1: Mm.
0: And the other thing about being a Christian person for me is the church. Christian brothers and sisters who kind of walked alongside me when I wasn't doing well, and who walked alongside me when I was doing well, I think. But just having people who cared about me was really important.
1: Mm-hmm. Mm. So you mentioned the Bible was helpful for you when you suffered from illness. Why was that?
0: I think it was something outside my mind that I could rely on. I think that's the really difficult thing about mental illness. It's something that's inside who you are, but you can't really trust it. I remember I once read a book that was like, emotions, can you trust them? And it was like, no. And I was like, well, that book is going in the bin because my emotions feel pretty strong and they're telling me something. But the reality is your emotions aren't always the right response to a situation.
1: Mm.
0: Sometimes you can feel things in an overly intense way when that's not what the situation you're in is.
1: And you could find that the Bible was something there that you could trust.
0: Absolutely, yeah.
1: Amidst difficulty. Now, there was a passage in the Bible, Isaiah chapter 55, which is in the Old Testament part of the Bible, that was very helpful for you in your story, was it?
0: Yeah, absolutely, yeah.
1: Now, Isaiah 55 starts with the invitation, come all you who are thirsty, come to the waters, and you who have no money, come buy and eat. Now, there's a call here to come to the Lord for satisfaction.
0: Mm.
1: So when you're suffering acutely from mental health issues, do you feel thirsty?
0: Yes, absolutely. I think when you're suffering, you feel disconnected and weighed down and tired. And the thought of somebody giving you what you need for free, for just telling you to come and just be with me, is incredibly powerful. Particularly as somebody who likes to do stuff, I really found this call just to come. Come to God. You don't have to do anything. You don't have to tick any boxes. You don't have to be a certain mark in your exams. You can just come to God and receive. That was really powerful.
1: Mm. Now, Isaiah 55 goes on to say in verses 8 to 9, for my thoughts are not your thoughts, neither are your ways my ways, declares the Lord. As the heavens are higher than the earth, so are my ways higher than your ways and my thoughts than your thoughts. So how did these words help you?
0: Yeah,
1: in your depression?
0: I think I hung on to these because I thought I knew how things should work, right? Like,
1: in your own mind?
0: Yeah, I knew how the world worked, right? You did the right things, got the right outcomes. And even in the Christian world, I knew, well, okay, I'm giving my life to God in service. Tick, tick, tick. Surely I should be happy. Surely I should be just tiptoeing down the road, throwing flower petals everywhere, overjoyed. And I worked in a church that was, they had a pretty toxic staff team, and I found that really difficult. I think it really invited me into a place that made me feel even more worthless. And this part of the Bible was so important for me when

0: I left that job and I was so disappointed because I thought, I've done all the right things, God. I loved these people. I loved this place. Why is this the way it's turned out? And this passage kind of said to me, you're not God. You don't actually know what the best thing is for yourself or for others. You need to trust me. And I think the part about in Isaiah, you know, in the chapters leading up to chapter 55, we hear about Jesus. We hear about the suffering servant. And that is God's plan. That is God's best plan for the world.
1: Through suffering.
0: Through suffering. To send Jesus to die on the cross and rise again. And I don't pretend to fully understand it, but Jesus, it says in Hebrews, was perfected through suffering. There is something about suffering that is part of God's good plan, both for Jesus and for us. And I don't like it, and I don't want it to be, but I need to trust that God is good and that his plans are better than my plans. Even when I think I know how it should all work out, his plans are better.
1: Now, questions come in from our text line from our live audience here today, and they said, you said your faith both was and wasn't helpful. Can you say a bit about how it wasn't helpful for you and how you grapple with that?
0: Yeah, I think when you feel like you're not enough, that you're not good enough, sometimes hearing that from the Bible can be hard. So
1: the idea that we're broken people.
0: Yeah, that's right. And I think confessing your sin when you're just aware of everything that's wrong with you can be a bit...
1: It's like those peaks and troughs, is it?
0: Yeah,
1: this is
0: yeah.
1: Going down...
0: Well, and I was really aware of why I wasn't good enough and why I wasn't okay and why things weren't good. I didn't really need to be reminded every week at church. I mean, I kind of did, in a way, because the thing about confession is you tell God that you're not good enough and then he says, in Jesus you are. You are forgiven. You are made new. So you need to be in church to hear that. But it can be really hard to just know the reality that, yeah, we're broken. And to hear that when...
1: But that assurance, though, gave you hope, perhaps?
0: I think so, yeah. Because my feelings of worthlessness were not the end of the story. My feelings weren't the only thing that mattered. I could see from the Bible that God's view of me was different to my view of me. And even if I couldn't remember that, I had other people who could help me remember that.
1: Hence, that's why the Bible and the church were both very useful resources for you.
0: Yeah, absolutely.
1: Now, Isaiah 55 concludes with these two verses in verses 12 and 13. You will go out in joy and be led forth in peace. The mountains and the hills will burst forth into song before you, and all the trees of the field will clap their hands. Instead of the thorn bush will grow the juniper, and instead of briars the myrtle will grow. This will be for the Lord's renown, for an everlasting sign that will endure forever. This passage speaks of joy and even some hope of a better future where juniper and myrtle will grow instead of thorns and briars. So as one suffering from depression, do you think that joy and hope are possible?
0: Absolutely. And I actually think that hope is the right response to the mess of the world and to the pain that we feel. I think hope says this is not the way it should be. This is not the way it will be, because God has a plan and a promise for it. So I think actually when we look around at the mess of the world, that triggers us to think, well, this is not okay. And if this is all there is, if there's nothing better, if there's nothing more, if there's no hope, then this is it. And that can be soul-crushing.
1: So is this one of the key reasons that you are a Christian believer?
0: Absolutely, because I look at the world, I look at myself, and I think, ugh. You know, like, that's why I don't...
1: You're groaning.
0: Yeah, I'm groaning.
1: That was a groan.
0: I don't watch non-happy movies because I can just look at the news. I can just talk to my friends. I can just be in the world, and I can see that it's a mess. And if this is the only thing that there is, then I don't know what I could see to go on. But I think the right response is hope. Because God promises that there is something better coming. We've just finished a series in Revelation here at church, and we were talking about the picture that we get in Revelation of a place where creation is renewed, where there's no more groaning, where there's no sadness, there's no pain, there's no death, where God wipes the tears from our eyes. And I think that vision keeps me going. You know, that vision of the future, that I will be with God and there'll be nothing about me that I'll think I'm worthless. Those thoughts won't even be there because I will be so overjoyed in the presence of God and of the church.
1: And this is the hope that really drives you.
0: Yeah, absolutely.
1: And motivates you.
0: Yeah.
1: Yeah, yeah. So, Ange, why can't I be happy?
0: Because the world is a mess. But Jesus is coming back, and hope is the right response to suffering.
1: Let me leave you with some of the Bible's answer to the big question, why can't I be happy, from Isaiah 55, verse 8. For my thoughts are not your thoughts, neither are your ways my ways, declares the Lord. I look forward to you joining us next time for Bigger Questions. Please thank our guest today, Angela Cook.

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4: Romans 2 and verse 4. The goodness of God leads you to repentance. Today we look at three steps to spiritual restoration. Now Satan wants to convince you your failures are so bad that they disqualify you in God's eyes, that you're unworthy of his love and grace, and that you should avoid God altogether. Don't believe him. Here are three steps that lead to spiritual restoration. Number one, repent. Acknowledge your sin, renounce it, and trust in the shed blood of Jesus to forgive you. God loved you when you were a sinner, and he loves you no less as one of his redeemed children who's blown it. Secondly, restitution. When your actions have hurt someone, Jesus tells you what to do. In Matthew 5, verses 23 and 24, therefore, if you bring your gift to the altar, and there remember that your brother has something against you, leave your gift there before the altar and go your way. First be reconciled with your brother, then come and offer your gift. If you want to walk in God's blessing, follow his instructions. And thirdly, refocus. 2 Corinthians 3 verse 18. But we all, with unveiled face, beholding as in a mirror the glory of the Lord, are being transformed into the same image from glory to glory, just as by the Spirit of the Lord. When you focus on yourself and your failures, you're looking in the wrong mirror. When you focus on Christ and his unfailing love and grace towards you, you're looking in the right mirror. And you'll be changed into the image that you're focusing on. And blessedly, the change agent is not you, but the Holy Spirit who lives within you. He'll keep working in your life to make you more and more like Jesus. So take those three steps to spiritual restoration. That's the Word for Today.
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We started talking about that Micah 6:8 verse, Kursama and Jason Ingram and myself. And Chris had just brought up, like, gosh, I've heard this verse all my life. And I think it'd be, if we could find a way to put that in a song and just, like, not, like, reference it, but, like, as is, sing it. I was just like, there's no way, like, those words will fit in any, I mean, you can make them fit in a song, but surely not in a way that you'd want to listen back or even sing them. And then Jason sits down at piano and he starts playing that chord progression and starts singing, act justly, love mercy, walk humbly. And then all of a sudden it opened up this road that no one could have seen. A song came from it, but even more than the song was the ability to really quickly talk about the things that Jesus said were the most important. In Micah, that verse, Micah 6:8, the question was like, what pleases God? Like, is it mountains of tithe money? Is it books and books of worship songs? Like, what does he actually like care about? In the verses, he's shown you, it says, oh mortal, which I think is hilarious. He's shown you, oh mortal, in your short time here, what he desires, and it's to act justly, love mercy, and walk humbly with him. Be connected with him. Like, we were born for this. Like, this song is a reminder of the things that we were born for.

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0: In the late 18th century, William Wilberforce was converted. Almost single-handedly, he broke the shackles of slavery.
1: People there were just totally different.
2: We are looking at the footprint of God over the last 2,000 years.
3: Since the Roman legion destroyed Jerusalem in the year 70 A.D., the Jewish people have a nation of their own.
4: And he said, well, no, Randy, we're not all just faking it. There is a living hope, and his name is Jesus. And I believe that that's really why you're here.
5: Christ died for us.
6: History Makers. Hi, welcome to History Makers. I'm Matt Prater. Today we're chatting with my good buddy Sheridan Voysey in the UK, author, speaker, radio legend. How are you, mate?
7: Hey, mate. All the better after an intro like that. Thank you.
6: Well, you're one of my favourite radio guys. You used to host the Open House radio show and interview all the best people in the world for years. And then you packed up, left us, moved over to the UK, and you've been releasing books left, right and centre. And your latest one is all about resilience. Tell us all about this one.
7: Yeah, well, I mean, you're very kind, mate. It's not quite left, right and centre. I really wish I could release books left, right and centre. But yes, it's the second one I've released since I've been here in the UK. And this came out actually as a result of a bit of a challenge that I set myself. I'd always wanted to go a little bit deeper into that famous speech of Jesus called the Sermon on the Mount, which has inspired, you know, not just Christians like Martin Luther King Jr., not just non-Christians like Gandhi, but everybody else in between. And I thought, I want to read that every day for a month. And I started doing that, either whole or in part. So sometimes I'd kind of do a few verses and I'd just kind of camp on those for a day. Other times I'd read the whole sermon right the way through, and it takes about 15 minutes to do. And sometimes I'd do just a passage or whatever. And Matt, it started to kind of take hold of me. So my experiment lasted more than a month. I then started doing that every day for a second month and then for a third month, and it went on. Started to journal about it, what I was learning about it, and then turned those into kind of little, small little readings, and now they've become a book.
6: Now, how did the word resilience come to you? Because there's many different words that you could pick out of the, you know, the themes in the Sermon on the Mount. How did that word come to you?
7: Yes, you're right. I mean, it's not one thing. The word resilience is not the first thing you'd think of when you think about the Sermon on the Mount. I mean, you could think of robust. You could think of challenging. It's comforting in places, of course, when Jesus is talking about blessed are the poor and blessed are the more, those who mourn, they'll be comforted. But it's quite a robust, you know, piece of literature. The key is the ending. When you get to the end of those three chapters in Matthew 5, 6, and 7, when you get to the end, Jesus wraps up everything that he's just said with that famous little parable of two builders. There's one builder who builds his house on sand, another builder who does the proper work, digs down beneath the sand to build his house on the solid foundations beneath. When the rains come, when the storms hit, when the winds blow, when the floods rise, the first guy has his house collapse, the second guy has his house withstand the rain. And Jesus says, that's what will be the same for you if you put my teaching into practice. You will be able to withstand the storms. You will be resilient. That's actually what resilience means. And that really changed the way that I read the whole sermon, because if that's what Jesus is saying at the end, making the main point, well, that's really what the whole sermon is about. If you follow my teaching, he says, then you will be able to withstand the storms of life. And that's what it's kind of, I think that's what really it's kind of developed in me.
6: Do you think it's an important message for believers today? Because so many believers, let's face it, don't really go too well during the storms or during the battles. Right. You know, a lot of us get a bit shaky in our faith, but we need to be resilient. Is that where you're coming from?
7: Well, it's not interesting that the parable that Jesus gives, the guys build their houses before the storms hit. And, you know, they've made decisions before the storms hit. One has been quite lazy, and he hasn't really laid a proper foundation. The other one has done some hard work, and he's laid the foundation. And then when the storms hit, then you find out how resilient you are. So I think you're right, Matt. I think, you know, sometimes when the storms hit, they're always going to be terrible. They're always going to be painful, and they're always going to creak and shake our house and bend it out of all proportion. But it's actually in the, can I say, fairly good times, in the safe times, that's when we should be building the foundation. And Jesus says the foundation is really getting his teaching into your life and start to practice it out. By the way, notice that he never says, just listen to what I say. He always says, not just listen, but actually do, put it into practice. And that's what I needed to do. I had wanted to go into the Sermon on the Mount in some depth. I was a bit scared of it because it's also quite challenging in places. But it's when we go into it and actually start putting it into practice in our relationships, in our attitudes, in our ambitions, start having it shape our desires, that's when we're able to build strength that will be right, well placed for when the difficult times in life come.
6: I just love these three chapters in Matthew. So important, so foundational, so revolutionary for Jesus to preach this message. And I'm just looking at the passage, the paragraph before building your house on the rock, the passage that says, not everyone who says to me, Lord, Lord, will enter the kingdom of heaven. You know the one?
7: Yeah.
6: I think you'll find this fascinating, mate. I had a caller at the radio station call me up recently in his 80s who was an evangelist. And he had died on the operating table and had a vision of hell. And he cried out to God and said, God, I've preached for you. God, I've done missions. God, I've done this. And God said, away from me, I never knew you. And he was just absolutely devastated. Now, thankfully, he came back to life and he got his life right with Jesus. And, you know, and we were able to share that on the radio. The next phone call we had was a 90-year-old woman that said, I heard that guy on the radio. I dropped to my knees and I got my heart right with God then and there at that moment.
7: Wow.
6: And it's been like a massive revelation to me to hear that as well. Because, you know, guys like you and I, we do lots of stuff for God, but yeah, really, the most important thing is to know a personal relationship with God, isn't it?
7: Absolutely. Absolutely. And particularly in this day and age when you can earn an income from being a minister of the gospel.
6: Yeah.
7: When you can sell books.
6: Ooh.
7: From being a minister of the gospel, when you can have big speaking engagements in front of lots of people, we can get a lot of adulation. It is really challenging, and that's why these passages are just so important, and we have to be followers of Jesus in silence and in quietness and in obscurity before we do any public ministry. It's just so true. And again, that whole passage you're referencing there is, you know, people who are saying that they are, and yet they are ultimately, in that whole passage there, is kind of they're basically false prophets. He's talking about they're being false teachers, and they're actually out to do his work for completely different means, and that's to devour the sheep, and devour, there could be to rip them off of their resources, or make use of them, or take advantage of them, or something like that. So that is the key there, is the great law of loving the Lord your God with all your heart, soul, mind, strength, and love your neighbor as yourself is interwoven throughout the Sermon on the Mount, even though you don't find it here. You found it later in the book of Matthew. And so if we're not loving God and loving others, if we claim to be followers of Jesus, if we claim to be people who wanting to, you know, be ministers of the gospel, then we've got some real problems.

0: Thanks for joining us on History Makers. Today we're speaking with Sheridan Voysey. Now, mate, a lot of people mightn't know some of the trials and the struggles you've been through in your life recently. I'm just curious to know how comforting has these three chapters been to you through what you've been going through in your life recently?
1: You mentioned before some of the books that I've written recently, and the one that came out a couple of years ago is a book called Resurrection Year, which told our story of how we came to the UK, leaving Australia. And that came about as a result of us trying for 10 years to have a family, that all falling in an absolute screaming mess at the end of, it was Christmas 2010, and then we basically moved here to the UK for my wife to start again, for her to have a new opportunity, a dream come true, and she got a job at Oxford University, and that's what brought us over here. That's how we began. Then when we kind of came here, I had to start again because, as you mentioned, I was hosting the open house show, really loved that. That was a dream come true, felt it was a God-given thing. It was fruitful. And then there were book opportunities and speaking opportunities and things like that. I had to come over here and, you know, start on an unknown land as an unknown man. And I wasn't too sure who I was there for a little while. And basically that gave me some time to get into the Sermon on the Mount. So I think what I found is that the sermon started to recalibrate some things. So when we build our identities on what we do, which us men really particularly do, women too, you know, because they'll say, oh, I'm a wife or a mother and I'm a teacher or an engineer or whatever it might be. But us guys really do build our identities on what we do. When you lose that, and when you're a writer, but publishers are turning you down because they don't know who you are and they don't think your books are going to sell, or when you're a broadcaster and, you know, the radio stations aren't returning your phone calls, or you're a speaker and nobody's asking you to speak at their church or at their conference, it's a very good opportunity to find out, well, who am I really beneath those roles if I never do any of those things again? And that's why I really particularly love that passage in the Gospel of Matthew and the Sermon on the Mount where Jesus says, you are the salt of the earth. You are the light of the world. And he's talking to peasants when he says that. He's not talking to the brightest in the class. He's talking to everyday people. People have to go out every day and earn their living, and people have to do everyday stuff. And he's saying, with me, if you follow me, you will change the world. You will be a history maker because you follow me, and you will be my salt of the earth. You will bring out, as Eugene Peterson says, you will bring out the God flavors of the world, and you will be my light of the world. You will show people, shine them the light of God and help them to move out of darkness. That's a wonderful identity to base your life on, beyond any role or ministry or position in society or life or the family or a workplace that most of us build our identities on. So that's one way, mate, that actually the Sermon on the Mount really started to recalibrate my heart when I came over here after all of our challenges of the 10 years preceding our moving over to the UK.

0: Thanks for joining us on History Makers. Today we're speaking with Sheridan Voisey. Sheridan, I've got a pastoral question for you. You know, I pastor a church, and you've preached there years ago, and I know you're very much involved in church ministry wherever you travel. I had a young evangelist in my church that told me that he only read the Gospels, and he only liked the red letters of Jesus. He didn't like the rest of the Bible because he just thought it was irrelevant. And I thought, well, here's an interesting discussion for me to have with this young man. Well, what would you say to him?
1: That's a great opportunity. Don't you love these opportunities, actually? Because at first you're kind of, you know, you're thinking, oh, come on, guy, what are you kind of saying? But actually it's a wonderful opportunity to then go into the depth of what the whole gospel and the whole scriptures actually are. If you only read the red letters of the gospel, for a start, Jesus never spoke in red. He spoke a whole lot more than what we actually have in red ink in our Bibles. Secondly, the gospels are the teaching of Jesus in the context of a larger story.
0: Yeah.
1: And so much will not make sense without recognizing its place in the larger story. It's kind of like me listening to you taking one word out of something that you say and forgetting completely the context that we were talking about it in, and then going and passing it on to somebody else, and they go, oh, what did he really mean by that? Oh, I'm not too sure. You know, when you take something out of its context, it changes its meaning. You won't understand the red letters unless you read all the Gospels. You won't understand the Gospels unless you read them in the light of the whole of the New Testament. You won't understand the whole of the New Testament unless you recognize it in the context of the old and the beginning and the end and the beautiful sweep that Genesis to Revelation gives us of the whole of life and the cosmos and God's place in it and our place in it as well. You just won't get it. So that's what I would say.
0: That is wonderful.
1: In so many words.
0: I didn't have a clue what to say, so I've just recorded that and I'm going to play that to him now.
1: You nick it, mate. You can use it to say, oh, this is what I'd say to you.
0: I think I said something similar to that, not as well worded, but I do hear what you're saying there too, and I've heard Chuck Missler say, if you take the text out of the context, all you're left with is a con. And, of course, we do need to read the scriptures in context and look at the history and the culture and the way it all fits in. And, you know, I do have to say, you know, I have always loved the Sermon on the Mount, and I'm certainly going to get a hold of your book and check this out. The book is resilient. I love the artwork, too. Can you just describe the artwork and where did this come from on the book cover of Resilient?
1: You know, I've been trying to capture some words to describe the actual artwork. I'm not too sure. It's the best I can come up with is this kind of artistic blue splodge on the front of the cover. And then in running writing is in kind of reversed out white on the blue.

0: is resilient. And I think it speaks of so many things to me. I think one is the kind of craziness of the blue splodge says that life can be really quite chaotic at times. And then you've got this lovely running writing in between that says there can be some order within it. And that's the best that I can come up with. I haven't actually spoken to the artist who did it, but I'm really, really appreciative of the cover. It really does stand out, and I hope that it does reflect what's in the book, which is, yes, you can find some strength in the midst of the chaos.
1: Well, you know how you see on movies when a psychologist will sit down with someone and say, what do you think this picture is, you know?
0: Yes.
1: I think
0: it's like the ink blot, yeah.
1: I look at that and I think, it looks like something's being spilt and something beautiful is in the middle of it. So, yeah, I think we're on the same page there. Technically, but no, it's a great cover, a great theme, a great idea, and you cover these wonderful factors of building resilience in the life of the believer, which is so important. I'm certainly going to be getting my hands on it, and I might even be able to preach a sermon series on it. It looks great. I'm going to have to check this out.
0: I think you can. Hey, it's perfect for preaching because the Sermon on the Mount really breaks up neatly into basically five or six sections. So you've got a six-week series there all ready to go.
1: Wonderful. Thank you for the tip. Now, if people want to find out more, the website is SheridanVoisey.com. You can do a Google search for Sheridan Voisey. You'll find him on Instagram and Twitter and Pinterest. And what else are you on? MySpace? You still on MySpace?
0: No, not on MySpace. I'm on Facebook.
1: Facebook, yeah.
0: Does MySpace still exist?
1: Oh, I think it's around somewhere. I don't know.
0: Limping along.
1: And you can also subscribe to Sheridan's blog. You can listen to his podcast. You can see interviews he's done. Check out his other books. It's fantastic to see what God is doing with you in the UK. Sheridan Voisey, I reckon you're a history maker. Thanks for joining us.
0: Thanks, Matt. Always great to talk to you.
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0: And all of a sudden, I found myself just sitting on my bed with my eyes open, staring into this presence. 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
1: On the night that Naeem Fazel saw Jesus in a dream, he converted from Islam to Christ follower. Because Naeem grew up Muslim, he didn't know much about Jesus. Billy Graham often helped people understand who Jesus Christ is and that he is the only way to salvation.
2: Jesus Christ, the holiest person that ever lived, the Son of the living God, became sin because it was your sins poured out on him. And because of the cross, God offers forgiveness, justification, peace, joy, a new nature, and eternal life. God gave his Son, Jesus Christ, because he loved you.
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Hey, this is Natalie Grant, and this is the story behind my song, Who Else? I was walking through something difficult. I had just come through cancer. I had lived the faithfulness of God. Yet sometimes when you're right back in the thick of something difficult, you don't feel the faithfulness of God in that moment. And you have to remind yourself, that's right. Remember when he showed up before? There is nobody like our God. We can have confidence because he's proven himself faithful.

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1: For your sake, I hope that your conscience still works. I hope that you question your actions, that when you've behaved badly, you feel guilty about that. I don't want you to feel guilty because I want you to suffer. No, the feelings of guilt, we feel guilty because we are. And those feelings of guilt are God-given. The appropriate response is to talk to God, to say sorry. He wants us to be honest with ourselves and honest with Him so that we're ready to receive His love and mercy and forgiveness and restoration. He keeps reminding us because He wants us to come to Him so that sin can be dealt with and we need be crushed by guilt no more. Jesus promised that He would hear the prayers of believers. So pray. Ask Him about anything. He loves it when we come to Him for wisdom and guidance, for help in troubling times. And prayers are powerful.
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0: you know, your show is sort of about faith, but that was probably the biggest faith steps for us. We had to, you know, do we turn down the, you know, the full-time job with the car and the phone? Do we turn down those kinds of jobs for the, you know, hey, come up here, you know, we'll love you and look after you, but we don't have anything to pay you? Like, do we take the volunteer job or do we take the easy route?
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2: Our guest today was described in a newspaper as a former youth pastor who became an accidental millionaire. We'll find out his story, and personally, I want to know, how can that kind of accident happen to me? That's what I want to know. Welcome to the program, Cody Thompson.
0: Thanks so much for having me. Really appreciate it.
2: I love how they say it accidentally happened to you. It's kind of like you were walking across the street and then boom, this accident happened and you were a millionaire all of a sudden.
0: Yeah, I mean, that would be a pretty amazing thing to happen if someone just sort of, you just get hit in the face with a briefcase full of money. That'd be pretty cool.
2: Okay, well, if you know anything about that, just let me know about it.
0: Definitely.
2: But apparently there was a little bit more to it in real life.
0: Yeah, for sure. So it was awesome to get published in that article on news.com.au. Really mm-hmm. grateful for the opportunity. They published my story out quite wide, which was pretty cool. But obviously when they write those kind of articles, you know, they obviously want to get as many people reading it as possible. So they focus on the kinds of things that they want to focus on in the article to kind of get their point across.
2: Well, when you think about a millionaire, you think about beachfront properties, owning an airplane and all that. Does that right. describe your life?
0: No, not at all. I wish it did. Maybe if I had some more, that'd be pretty cool. I wouldn't mind a private jet to fly around and go to my favorite places. But no, that's definitely not, you know, not the way it is for me. We obviously reinvest most of the money that we make. We reinvest it into building the business and, you know, trying to, you know, build for a better future. It's not something that I don't have $1 million sitting in a bank account that I kind of just splash around. It's you know, tied up in our assets and investing it back in the business.
2: Well, if you do get all the beachfront properties and the airplanes and all that, just keep us posted.
0: Yeah, I will. I'll invite you along and I'll let you know how to get hit in the face with a briefcase full of money.
2: Oh, that would be wonderful. Thank you for that service. But seriously, let's go back to where it all started, back in Victoria,
0: yep.
2: in Bendigo.
0: Yeah, I grew up in Bendigo, Victoria. It's a small country town. If you've never been there, it's about 100.
2: Yep, I've been there.
0: You've been there, yeah. It's about 100,000 mm-hmm. people there. And so I spent most of my... I was born there and then moved to Maryborough, which is 10,000 people, just 45 minutes outside of Bendigo. So I grew up in the small town of Maryborough. I went to school mm-hmm. there. And when I was, you know, about 13... when I was 12, I moved to Ballarat for a year. And then 13, moved to Bendigo and spent, you know, most of my teenage... years there. I met my wife there, got married there, became a Christian there, and now I live on the Gold Coast.
2: Yeah, let's find out. How did you become a Christian?
0: Yeah, well, I was 16 when I became a Christian. I did grow up going to church when I was a kid. My mum was taking me to church. My parents were divorced at the time, and so I would go to church with my mum when I was living at her house on the weekend. I would go to church with her. So mm-hmm. we kind of did that, but then, you know, during my teenage years, I kind of didn't have anything to do with God, really. And it was when I was 16 that I ended up in a church service. And my dad actually dragged me along to church. He wasn't a Christian at the time either, but he met his old football coach from when he was a kid. His name's Bruce Claridge, actually. And he was my dad's football coach in Wedderburn. And so he mm-hmm. ran into him down the street and told my dad that he was now a pastor and invited my dad to church. And my dad dragged me along. And I thought... Honestly, I thought that there was better things I should be doing on a Friday night than going to Friday night church. But I ended up in a church service and, yeah, I don't even know who the preacher was. But, yeah, they were talking about Jesus and what he'd done for us. And, you know, it really, you know, changed my life. I kind of just realized as I was sitting in that service that, you know, I really needed God and I, you know, wanted God in my life. And so at 16, I made the decision.
2: Okay. And then also during your teenage years, unfortunately, a number of your friends committed suicide.
0: Yeah, unfortunately, you know, I'm sure it's a lot of people have similar stories that, you know, we had a few friends of ours commit suicide when I was younger, sort of early teenage years. The first was sort of when I was in grade 6. It was a friend's older brother committed suicide, and then they kind of... you know, can often lead to other suicides. So when, unfortunately, when, you know, it happens in a school, often there's sort of other people follow down that same sort of tragic path.
2: And did that influence you becoming a youth pastor?
0: Yeah, absolutely. I mean, it wasn't the only thing that influenced me to become a youth pastor. My youth pastors influenced me to become a youth pastor, you know, the impact that they had on my life, but certainly fueled the fire, you know, for me to want young people to know that, you know, even when things seem hopeless, that's not the only way out, you know. And so I was really sort of passionate about, you know, making a difference. And, you know, that's kind of what, you know, got me doing work in the schools. It was certainly what led me to becoming paid as a youth pastor and actually going into ministry full time was, you know, the suicide of my friend sort of led me back into volunteering in the high schools. And then out of that, you know, people saw what I was doing and I got, you know, offered employment from that.
2: Well, this all sounds fantastic. You're really helping out young people. How do we go from you being a youth pastor to all of a sudden being an accidental millionaire? How did that happen?
0: Yeah, well, look, it's certainly not the way that I thought my life was heading. You know, we'd had a lot of everyone thought that I would take on a church one day, and maybe one day I will, I'm not sure. I've just learned in my life that you just never really know what God's going to do, and sometimes you think you're going in one direction and then God does something else. And for me, I was a youth pastor, you know, doing that full time, and my heart was to keep doing that. I thought that, you know, that that's the direction of my life. I thought that one day I would take over a church or take on a church or, you know, become a lead pastor of a campus or something like that. But, you know, I'd done a degree in graphic design, and so I did have that background sort of skill there, and I was utilizing it in the church. I was doing like all the marketing for the church and doing flyer design and all that kind of stuff. As you would imagine, working in a church, you kind of just, you know, your job's a pastor, but you kind of like help out sort of any way that you can. So I was doing that, and then basically, I was speaking at a conference with a friend, and Sarah and I had had this weird thing going on in our heart where we just sort of felt uncomfortable. We had this sort of like uncomfortable feeling that, you know, where we were right now in our life wasn't where God wanted us to be. And to be honest, I really wrestled with whether I was sinning, because I was working for the church and I started to feel like I didn't want to be there anymore. And it sounds, you know, it was really challenging, because I was thinking to myself, like, do I have a bad attitude, you know, towards this church, or, you know, what's going on? And it wasn't until I was speaking at a conference down in Adelaide, and a friend of mine just gave me a prophetic word and just was like, you know, basically in a nutshell was like, hey man, like, I just, you know, I was praying for you, you know, while you were speaking, and just felt like, you know, God was, telling me that he's going to shift you, you know. And he didn't even say geographically, but as soon as he said God's going to shift you, I knew in my heart that we needed to leave Bendigo. And the strange thing was, I came home and I came straight from the airport back into the office at church, and I walked into the office with Steve Morrison, who was my senior pastor at the time. I sat in his office, and the first thing he said to me was, he said, did Brad Otto offer you a job? Now, Brad Otto is the senior pastor of a church up here on the Gold Coast, and it was a very strange thing for him to ask straight off the bat. And I said, no, he didn't offer me a job. You know, why do you ask that? And he's like, oh, no reason. And I said, oh, I do have this sort of strange thing that's been going on. And I shared with him about how Sarah and I had been feeling, and then I shared about the prophetic word that I'd had. And he said, you know what, I was praying last week, and God told me that you need to move to the Gold Coast. And so it was crazy. Wow. So he'd, you know, God had spoken to him, you know, that he needed to release me to leave. And, you know, and then God spoke to me separately.
2: Well, that was very unselfish of him.
0: Yeah, I mean, that's one of the most admirable things about him was that he was very focused on building the kingdom, and he was very focused on, you know, the people that, you know, were under him. He, you know, I really believe that he wanted the best for us and for the other people in the congregation. So
2: that's great.
0: Yeah, yeah. So he, so basically I drove home. I hadn't even spoken to my wife about it at this point, and I drove home and spoke to her, and, you know, we basically made sense of what was going on and felt like, okay, so this is really happening. You know, we feel like God's asking us to shift out. And so, yeah, so we went back to talk to Steve and ended up, you know, having some conversations with our national leaders at, for the Apostolic Church. And We ended up getting offered, you know, a bunch of positions in different churches around the nation. I'd been doing a lot of speaking at different churches, so some of those churches had already had me sort of minister, you know, there before to their youth ministries or their Sunday, you know, Sunday services. So people kind of knew us a little bit, and so we got offered a few jobs. But, you know, we ultimately knew where we needed to go. Unfortunately, the Gold Coast was the only church that, you know, out of those churches that sort of, you know, were interested in having us, you know, interview us and have us sort of maybe move there. The Gold Coast had no money to pay us, so...
2: So kind of a good news, bad news situation.
0: Yeah, well, it was a, you know, it was a... I know you know, your show is sort of about faith, but that was probably the biggest, you know, one of the biggest faith steps for us. We had to, you know, do we turn down the, you know, the full-time job with the car and the phone? Do we turn down those kinds of jobs for the, you know, hey, come up here, you know, we'll love you and look after you, but we don't have anything to pay you? Like, do we take the volunteer job or do we take the easy route?
2: Our guest today is Cody Thompson, sharing his story. And as we've been hearing, he unintentionally started an extremely successful web design business while just trying to be a youth pastor. We'll find out what happened next in his life when we return right here on Real Faith.
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2: Welcome back. I'm Eric Scadabo, and our guest today is accidental millionaire Cody Thompson, or at least that's how he was described in a newspaper article. The reality is that he unintentionally became extremely successful at his web design business while his main focus was on being a youth pastor. He's sharing his story today, and at this point, he and his wife are trying to decide if they should move to the Gold Coast and take an unpaid position as a youth pastor. Wow, well, that must have been a very difficult decision to make, because we all like to eat and everything.
0: Exactly. And we like to eat nice food, too, sometimes.
2: Yeah, that's kind of nice, too.
0: Yeah. Yeah. Look, it was challenging. What I found in my life is that God gives you a grace to make those kinds of decisions that other people just don't understand. You know, I had a lot of people, even Christian people, you know, telling me that I was being irresponsible. You know, hey, you know, when you were single, you know, you could make these kinds of decisions, but you've got a wife now, you know, that relies on you. You know, you can't just sort of risk it all. We didn't really have any. We had $4,000 in our bank account, you know, all of our savings. That was kind of the sum of everything that we owned, apart from like our car and our furniture.
2: Wow. You know, so this is really a leap of faith at this point.
0: Yeah. And I don't know. Looking back, it seems we made the decision quite easily. I know it sounds really strange, but like I said, God gives you the grace to make these kinds of decisions when other people don't understand. Like, our families didn't want us to leave because they all lived in Victoria, you know, so, you know, there was opportunities to take on positions in Melbourne that they would have much rather that we take on so that we would be close to them. But you just have to really, you know, listen to people in your life that you really trust and people that have faith in God and that are going to back you. And the other thing for me is, honestly, I like to think in life sometimes, I like to think about, like, what's the worst case scenario? Like, I literally wrote down the worst case scenario. So the worst case scenario I could come up with was something like this. We moved to the Gold Coast. Neither of us can get jobs. My business doesn't work. What I'm doing with the graphic design, nobody wants it. Nobody pays me. You know, so we go to the Gold Coast. We run out of money. We can't get jobs. What's the worst thing that could happen is we sell everything that we have. We move back to Bendigo in with our family for a little while with our tails between our legs, and I beg for my job back at the church. You know what I mean? What, you know, that's...
2: Yeah, I mean, you could survive it.
0: Yeah, that's what I mean. And it's like, we talk about, you know, we look at that as a worst case scenario. And to be honest, like, if that's the worst thing that happens in our life, like, that's not really a big deal to me. So,
2: but really, you're a young couple. Now's the time to be adventurous.
0: Totally. And I see so many people that don't want to take those risks. You know, they'd rather, take the easy option. But, man, I just think, you know, even if that worst case scenario happened, it would be an amazing story to tell later on.
2: And apparently it turned out pretty nice.
0: It did, yeah. So, I mean, you know, the plan was that, you know, the sort of the conversations that we'd had with the church up here was, you know, hey, you know, we'd love to pay a youth pastor, you know, but right now this is where we're at. And, you know, we think you would fit in well here. You know, we'd look after you and Sarah. And you know, we just knew it was where we needed to be. And so I had 6 months in Bendigo before, so we'd made the decision to move, Sarah was on a contract as a teacher, so we had 6 months. Sarah had to finish out that contract, and then while I had a couple of days free, so I was working 3 days a week at that point at the church, so I had 2 days a week. So in those 2 days, I basically started Design Fox. I just basically designed my own business cards and spent $250 printing out some business cards, and then I built my own website. I learned it all on YouTube, and just sort of figured it out. And then I hit the streets and basically went to, you know, door to door. I think I handed out, you know, 500 to 1,000 business cards over the next sort of, you know, 6 months. And, you know, worked hard just trying to, you know, hit the street and get as much work as I could. And, you know, by the time we left, I had, you know, some clients, and it really, you know, sort of went from there.
2: So at a certain point after it took off, you had to decide, well, do I still keep doing this youth pastor thing?
0: Yeah, that was a really challenging.
2: The whole reason you were there was to do youth pastor.
0: Yeah, exactly. So the first year in business, just to give you an idea, the first year in business, I turned over like 110,000. So

0: And for me, I just felt like, you know, God was sort of taking things in a different direction. And so now I'm still a huge part of the local church. I'm still one of the assistant pastors at our church. I still volunteer, but I don't run any of the programs. So it's a more informal role. I do a lot of preaching and, you know, meeting leading and stuff like that, but I don't have to run any of the programs. So it means that I'm, you know, I don't have to organize people. So the time capacity that it takes to serve is not as extensive as it was when I was sort of running the youth ministry.
1: So I imagine at some point you and your wife had to have a conversation with the Lord. You know, hey, Lord, we came here to serve you, but now all of a sudden this business that you just started to kind of help you eat and pay the rent and all that takes off.
0: Mm.
1: What do you want me to do, Lord? Is that kind of what happened?
0: Yeah, it was, to be honest, it was really challenging because I think the culture that I'd been brought up in, and to be honest, I think this culture is in a lot of Pentecostal churches. I can't speak for any other denominations, but certainly in my circles, it was kind of, if you worked for the church, you were doing some kind of like special ministry. But if you were like working outside of the church, it was kind of less important, you know? And I know, obviously, we understand biblically that that's just rubbish. But in my heart, that's what I felt, you know, that. And so when my business started to take off, and honestly, it was a God thing, like the things that have happened in my business, like the success that it's had, you know, it's been through God's divine connection and his provision in my life. And I honestly, you know, honestly believe that I could tell you so many stories about, you know, phone calls or people that I've met that have opened up doors that, you know, have taken the business to another level. And it's just been his hand of blessing. And thankfully, you know, Pastor Brad, Brad Otto, the senior pastor at Southland Christian Center, where I'm a part of now. Thankfully, he's, you know, been really supportive of me, and he's had to help me navigate that in my life, because there was a lot of times where I would question that, like, God, I feel like I'm letting Brad down. I feel like I'm letting my church down, because I know that there's issues in the church that I could fix or I could help, but I just don't have the time and the capacity to do it right now. And so I had to really wrestle with that mindset that, you know, church ministry was, you know, real ministry, and ministry outside the church walls was, you know, not real ministry, you know. And obviously it's obviously not true, it's not biblical, but I believe every person has a ministry role to play in God's kingdom, and whatever tools God gives us to work with, we just want to make an impact for his kingdom. And so I try to do that every day.
1: Exactly. Yep, exactly. So at some point you had to say to the Lord, okay, I give in, I will be a millionaire.
0: Yeah, I mean, for me...
1: All right, you got me.
0: Yeah, I mean, if someone has to do it, like, I would, you know, obviously the business...
1: Okay,
0: I'll do it. But, you know, for me, you know, the money side of things is just an opportunity to, you know, it's just really a scorecard for me. I've always been a competitive person, and when I'm looking at, you know, how much money we make or the success, it's really, for me, it's just a scorecard. I just want to make more of an impact. And to me, it's about the number of businesses that we can help. It's about the number of staff that I can provide opportunities for.
1: Yeah, let's talk about that. This is international now. So you are helping families in the Philippines through your business.
0: Yeah. So, you know, part of what we do is, you know, to keep our service kind of cost effective, you know, so we can provide a better service for, you know, the businesses around. We sell our websites in sort of 16 countries at the moment. So it is definitely sort of like a global kind of service that we offer. And I started outsourcing and hiring staff in the Philippines. And it started by hiring an assistant online who was just helping me like filter my email inbox and, you know, helping me send out invoices and helping me, you know, manage my calendar, basically like a PA, but just through the internet. And so I did that first, and then it just grew from there. I have met some great people over in the Philippines, and my team over there are just some of my best friends in the world, and they're just incredibly passionate, you know, people, and just lovely people. And so I ended up starting a company in the Philippines. So I actually own part of a company over there. So I started a company with some of my staff, and then we rent our own office space. We run an internship program. So we run an internship program for kids coming out of university to help them to get jobs. And then some of those guys that are good, we actually hire. So we have around 25 staff now in the Philippines. And then we have some staff in Australia. And we also have some sort of other contractors in different parts of the world that that are a part of our company.
1: But they all know you're a Christian.
0: Yeah, absolutely. Yeah, I'm pretty open. Anyone really who knows me knows that I'm a Christian. I'm pretty open about, you know, what I believe, and I try to make that shine through

0: you know, everything that I do. And so, but most of my staff are Christian too. Like most people that I meet in the Philippines have some sort of faith in God. And so have some, you know, great conversations with them. Some of them are in different denominations too. So I get to sort of ask them about, you know, the things that they believe and, you know, and have some good conversation around that as well.
1: Let's kind of look back over this amazing transformation that's happened. What are some of the lessons that we can learn from the young life? You're only 28 years old, is that right?
0: Yeah, 28, yeah.
1: What lessons can we learn from the young life of Cody Thompson?
0: Man, I mean, there's... Look, I mean, it's very humbling, honestly, to even be asked a question like that. To me, I just feel like, you know, in terms of business lessons, for me, it's really just... It's all about, you know, the way that we treat people, putting myself in my customers' shoes and trying to create the best service that I can for them and trying to look after every client that we have. And then I've found in my life that often we let fear kind of, you know, stop us from doing things, even though the thing that we're afraid of is just in our own mind, you know. So even the move that we made to the Gold Coast, like we could have been afraid of, you know, what if this happens or what if this doesn't work out. But quite often the things that we're afraid of and the things that hold us back are just, you know, are not even real. They're just stuff that we tell ourselves. And in business, for me, that's been a huge part of, I believe, you know, how God's been able to bless the business is because I've been willing to do things differently. Like even in the web development industry, everybody sells websites the same way. Everyone sells websites for an upfront cost, you know, five to 10 grand for a website. And then they'll try to sell you onto a maintenance package of, you know, whatever, $100 a month. And then they'll charge you 120 bucks an hour if you don't join up to that anytime you need help. And everyone just does things the same way, you know. But for me, I've always wanted to do things differently. And so that was a big thing for us. We switched our model and we sell websites for under $1,000. And then we have a subscription model for our business. So, you know, small businesses can get a website for, you know, much more cost effective, and they just, you know, they get all of the ongoing support. They don't have to worry about, you know, don't have to worry about backing up the website or maintaining it and things like that. So I've always tried to make decisions not based off of what everybody else is doing, and not be afraid to take risks, but try to do what I think is going to work the best for the customers, or, you know, what I feel like God's telling me to do in my faith journey.
1: Wow, exciting things happening to you. We're finding out your story, but in reality this is just the beginning of the Cody Thompson story.
0: Yeah, I hope so. I hope there's a lot more to come. So,
1: look forward to hearing the exciting things that will happen next. Well, watch this space as we continue to follow Cody Thompson's life. Thank you so much for sharing this much of your life.
0: No worries. Thanks so much for having me on, Eric. I really appreciate it.
1: Our guest today has been Cody Thompson. He's the founder of Lightning Sites, and you can find out more information about his web design business at lightningsites.com.
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4: 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Mm-hmm. 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It's very, yeah, very contemporary and easy to listen to. I enjoyed the parenting spot, I think it's called, or something like that. That was really interesting because to get a Christian perspective on raising kids is, you know, a great thing too, which you can't find anywhere.

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0: Hi, this is Meredith Malden, and this is a little behind the song story about the song called Home. When I was a little girl, my father passed away when I was really young. And not too many years ago, I was asking my mom just a little bit more about him and just wanted to hear some more stories. And she told me that a few years before he passed away, that he'd gone to a men's Bible study or something and just had this encounter with the Lord, like a throne room encounter. And he was so rocked. She said he was never the same. He just carried a different peace about him, as well as an urgency to tell other people about how amazing Jesus was. He also had this revelation on the Psalm 18:19. And so I looked it up, and it was, you know, that he will break you into like wide open spaces, and he rescued you because he delights in you. And I was like, wow, that's, you know, really cool, but what does it mean? And as I was praying about it one time and looking it up again, one of the translations said that the wide open space could also mean the throne room. And it just moved me. And so I just started to, you know, write the song in my own time, just started to sing about thanking the Lord that we actually have access to the throne room because of Jesus. We get to come boldly to the throne of grace, the holiest of holies, because of the gift that Jesus has given us. And so that song to me has just been in my own time when I'm wanting to meet with the Lord. I'll just start to sing about how he's already given us access and just thanking him for it. And I hope that it just helps you to encounter Jesus as well.
1: Thank you that I can come to you. Thank you that I can approach your throne. Calling my name.

0: There is a bit of a joke in our family. I'm not really known for my handyman skills, so if something is broken and I attempt to fix it, then you can pretty much guarantee that it's only a matter of time before it will be broken again. Through hardship, grief, struggle and pain, we often feel less than whole. Sometimes we feel broken. But you know, even in our brokenness, there is hope. One writer put it like this: God uses broken things. It takes broken soil to produce a crop, broken clouds to produce rain, broken grain to give us bread to give strength. It's the broken alabaster box that gives forth perfume. It is Peter, weeping bitterly, who returns to greater power than ever. So when we feel broken, let our hope be in the one whose body was broken for us, Jesus Christ our Lord. I'm Richard Quadrio.
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1: I like that there is, I guess, a Christian voice out there in the community, and it's great to listen in the car. A lot of the times you're travelling, you know, 5-10 minutes between places, it's just good to check in and see what's on.
2: Mothers Union is inviting you to come and celebrate our 150-year anniversary. The 150-year birthday of Mothers Union will be held at Holy Trinity Church, Rochester, on Monday the 15th of June at 10:30. We will be thanking God for his provision and celebrating all that Mothers Union has done and continues to do in Bendigo. Our guest speaker is Archdeacon Tracy Woolsley. You may know her from her various ministries across Bendigo. We will finish the celebrations with lunch, so book your place with Jenny on 5448 39 12.

0: I first heard I'll Carry You Home almost 2 years ago now, and it just was like a hymn. You know, it sounded like something that you might hear at a memorial service for somebody. It really did. But it was a song of hope. It was a song that said, when things are tough, I am with you.
1: It's really like a prayer. It's just one of the most beautiful songs that I've heard.
0: I'm Trisha Yearwood, and this is I'll Carry You Home.

God's Word, the authority in our churches. This is Ken Ham, author of the book Divided Nation, Cultures in Chaos and a Conflicted Church. How do we make sure God's Word is the authority in our church? 1. Bible-based preaching. Scripture commands ministers to accurately handle God's Word, not just give emotional messages to make people feel good. We need to teach what the Bible states, even if it clashes with the culture. And 2, teach the whole Bible. Don't just stick to the New Testament. Dive into the Old Testament and show how

0: The Bible's history explains what we see in the world and points toward our Savior, Jesus. And three, address issues like LGBT with an open Bible showing others how to apply God's Word.
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0: Hello, this is David Evans from Heart and Soul, the music of the church throughout the ages. 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

0: Rick Anderson was your average college student with plans for a career in the tech industry. However, before he graduated, his plans changed.
1: For the first time in my life, I saw a real missions conference with real missionaries from all around the world. I was a computer science major, but I went and I switched to a missions major and computer science minor.
0: And since graduating from college years ago, Rick has been sharing the gospel of Jesus Christ in Peru. As a global evangelist, Billy Graham was a big supporter of missionaries.
2: Go and teach all nations, Jesus said. This is the need of the world at this hour. The gospel of Jesus Christ is the answer to the problems that man faces today.
0: That is the most important news you can share with anyone. 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We're the Billy Graham Evangelistic Association.

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0: On the last Focus on the Family radio program, Jackie Stratoff explained that her family discovered that she had a heroin addiction after she overdosed at her parents' 25th wedding anniversary.
1: I can remember when I was becoming conscious, looking up and having him looking over me with tears just running down his face, asking me, "What's the matter? You know, they told me you almost died. What's the matter?" I said, "I wasn't trying to kill myself. I was just trying to make the pain go away."
0: You'll hear more about what it's like to deal with and then overcome such a powerful addiction with God's help on today's Focus on the Family. And your host is Focus President Jim Daly.
2: John, last time we heard how Jackie's teenage life spiraled down into a world of heroin addiction, funded by prostitution, with friends dying from drug overdoses, and her little brother actually dying in her arms. When she was 16, Jackie married an older man, a drug dealer who seemed to have everything she wanted, and she soon became pregnant. But he was physically abusive, and one severe beating led to a miscarriage, and Jackie was left sterile. God had a purpose for Jackie, and even though she thought life was hopeless, he saved her in a miraculous way. This time, Jackie will continue her story from the point where she not only accepted Christ, but was instantly healed of her addiction to drugs. I mean, that is a powerful testimony. And then we're going to hear from her late husband, Bob, who has his own tale to tell.
0: All right, so here's Jackie Stratoff in a message recorded at Times Square Church in New York City on today's Focus on the Family.
1: From that moment on, I had such a hunger in my heart for the things of God and the Lord Jesus Christ. I used to sneak out of my bed at night, and I used to take my flashlight and go down to the cellar thing by the kitchen in the program and just read and read and read and read, because I just couldn't get enough of the man called Jesus. I couldn't learn enough about this person who would die for someone like me. I wanted to know more. I wanted to love him more. I wanted to serve him more. And I stayed that whole year. I never dreamt. I used to see girls come in and leave that program, and I used to think, they must be crazy. Leave here to go where? Back there? Back to the streets? I couldn't understand it, because I knew I had found the life, the true source of life and the living Savior, and I wasn't about to go nowhere. He wasn't shaking me. And there was no doubt in my mind or heart that God had called me to go back to the streets that he saved me from and to tell people that are still stuck there, who are still under the deception and the lie that there's no way out, that there is a way out, and that Jesus is that way, and that that way is open to any and all who choose to take that path. I met my husband at that school, but certainly did not know he was going to be my husband. In fact, I was not interested in guys or dating or anything like that. I'd had too many bad experiences. I thought, it's just you and me, Jesus. We're going to save the world. We were just going to be the dynamic duo, you know, and I wasn't going to worry about anybody else. But what he was to me, though, there was a friend and a ministry partner. When we used to go out on our outreaches at school, I was always lined up with Bob because our paths were similar and we worked well as a team together on the streets. So he was a very good friend. And then one year I was home for Christmas vacation and he was coming to the same area to a chaplaincy seminar so that he could do prison work at Louisiana Teen Challenge. And when I went to pick him up and I got out of that truck and I looked at him and he looked at me and it was like, ding, ding, ding, ding, ding, ding. All those things and all those feelings that I never felt for him while we were in school, the Lord just went wham, you know. But the neatest thing about it was that he was building a relationship and a friendship on spiritual things that would hold us solid in the years to come. That all the sugary stuff and the other kinds of stuff that was nice, but that never would have held us through the tough times. And we were in ministry together. We worked at Brooklyn Teen Challenge right here, and then we went out to Southern California Teen Challenge. And while we were in Southern California Teen Challenge, on my first anniversary, I found out I was pregnant. You know, God is so good. I never presumed on him and prayed and asked him, you know, for a child, because I felt like, you know, the wages of sin are what they are. And sometimes we have to reap the consequences of what we sow, even though those sins are forgiven. And I thought, well, Lord, you know, that's okay. You know, we could just spend our life helping everybody else and else's kids and stuff. But he knew that the desire of my heart was to have a child. And he gives me that on my first anniversary. I mean, I think Bob cried for a month. I know it took us about 3 months to get the phone bill paid. He called everybody he ever knew in America. It was a glorious time, and our first child was a son. And some years later, just as I was going into the hospital to have a hysterectomy for some new problems that developed, I found out I was pregnant with my daughter. So the Lord thought, gee, let me just throw one more thing in here. Really keep their heads spinning. So I have a little girl and a little boy who are so, so precious to us, because they were two children that we were certainly, according to the world, never supposed to have. But then there were many things like that that you're never supposed to have, that God just seems to like to prove himself. And that is my message. You know, my message is there is nothing he cannot do. There is no one he cannot reach. And there is nobody that he cannot keep by his power and for his glory. I thank you for the opportunity to come and share with you tonight. It's been a blessing for me. It always is a blessing for me to glorify Jesus. And I hope, you know, that you will consider, though, when you do see folks or you do think you might have an opportunity to share him with someone that doesn't know him, or share him with someone that's hurting, please, please don't hold on to that secret. It needs to be shared. Amen. Thank you.
0: Well, that's Jackie Stratoff. And let's return now as Bob Stratoff takes the stage to share his side of the story on Focus on the Family.
3: I thank the Lord for this opportunity. It's a tremendous honor. And prior to knowing Christ, the only honor that I knew was yes, your honor, no, your honor. So you can see why it's such an honor. Amen. Almost 26 years ago, I began to make decisions that were poor decisions, decisions out of rebellion and mistrust for adults. My father died when I was 5 years old, and at an early age, through rebellion, began to experiment with drugs. And I think it's a poor choice of words even for me to say experiment with drugs, because it wasn't an experiment. It was just pure, pure hedonism. I just wanted to have fun and be respected by the older guys, and so I tried it. But you know what? I liked it. And that was the real dilemma. I liked it. And I began to use more and more drugs. And I started using pills, not pot. I started as a street rat. I started stealing before I needed to steal. And I started hanging out in pool rooms and shining shoes and doing all the things that you wouldn't think for a lower middle class individual from almost in the suburbs would do. But that's what I did, and that's the life that I chose. And I began to get into things and involved in things that I no longer controlled. And very quickly, as I went through a bit of hippie-num and a bit of this and that, I ran into something that was more powerful than anything that I had ever experienced to that point, and that was heroin. I shot some heroin one day, and I looked at the guy that shot the heroin in my arms, and I said, I don't ever want anything else. I'm in love. I never got married. The whole time, the 10 years that I used narcotics on the street, I didn't get married because I had a full-time spouse, narcotics. And I became totally, totally reprobate. I didn't care about anybody or anything. I weighed 120 pounds, and I gained a few since then. But I was ripping and running, and I was paying a tremendous price. Real soon, I didn't like what I was doing. I didn't like the pain that I was experiencing. I didn't like the pain that I was causing other people. I didn't like that every night when I came home that I cursed and pushed my mother around and took her money off her and disrespected her. I didn't like that. I didn't like when I lived in other places, I would get thrown out of them because I was a terrible tenant. I didn't like that I didn't have a car or a driver's license because I was totally irresponsible. Up until the time I became a Christian at 24, I never had a driver's license or a bank account. And so I went looking for help. And I want to tell you that I was serious about getting help many times. But I began to hear this over and over again. You're a junkie. Once an addict, always an addict. Don't you know there's no hope for you? Maybe if you weren't a junkie. I got arrested. My front door was kicked in flat. Police arrested me. I was skinny. Sick. My room was filthy. There was mold growing on the plates that I had in my room, and they found all kind of paraphernalia, and they found 30 phony bags of Epsom salts that I was selling Epsom salts to people. Didn't care if they died or they didn't die. I didn't care. I went to prison. They didn't have rehabilitation therapy in prison. They had a bed for me to kick my habit on. They strapped my head, my arms, my legs, put my naked body through a hole in the canvas with a bucket under me so that I could take care of my needs, and left me there until my habit was gone. The pain was tremendous. I was fighting a fight. There was no friends. My family had been wore out. There was nobody looking out for me. I was on my own. 1974 Christmas, my partner got triple life in prison. I was wanted by the FBI. We were chased from Pittsburgh to Montreal, warrants in Canada and throughout the United States. We had a number of bank robberies and drugstore robberies. And I can remember doing a bank robbery and looking out the window and watching the cars go by. And the only reason I was robbing this bank was to get money for narcotics. I wasn't trying to be a playboy or go to Hawaii or you know, buy a condo. I just wanted not to be sick anymore. And I looked out the window and I saw the cars going by, and I saw my image in the window with the ski mask in my face. And I said, this isn't Beretta. Somebody's going to come here and kill me. And my life got continually worse, and that was a 9-year end, the almost 10 years, and I was tired. 120 pounds, let me tell you, 6'2" and 120 pounds, there's not much there. My only hope was death. Prison was a relief. And I, night before Christmas, when all through the house those mice were supposed to be stirring, I was stirring up a clothing store. It was Sunday night. Friday night, I had robbed the store, came back Saturday night and tried to break the same window. It was like a Chinese gong. I woke up the whole neighborhood. They had plexiglass in it. So I had a brainstorm, and on Sunday night, I was going to do it again. So I used about enough narcotics that the doctor that eventually worked on me that evening said was enough to kill his cancer ward. And I walked through the window, broke the window, walked through the window, and the guy that was with me yelled in the window, "The police are here." And my stupor, I ran out and saw the police officer and saw it was a guy that had a dog in the car. I figured, well, I can outrun the dog. You think the silly thing is that I thought I could outrun a dog. No, the silly thing is that I thought he was going to let his dog be bothered. He got out the car and shot me. I was running up the hill. He stopped and bang. And he shot me. But I got away. I was so anesthetized. I didn't, you know, the bullet went through my leg. I got away, jumped a fence, got where I was going, got to the guy that I had been doing the burglary with, knocked on his door. He came to the door in his robe like he'd been sitting at home all night. And he said, "Don't bleed on my rug." You see, that's it. Nobody cares. Nobody's concerned. Nobody's about taking care of you. So you're taking care of yourself. And you get harder, and you get harder, and you get harder, and you get harder. I went to the hospital that night, and the police officers came. And I was laying on a slab. They had let me lay there and the thing bleed for about an hour and a half. And finally, the police officers came. And so I had a very unhappy week in the hospital, but I had a lot of time to think. And I thought, they're going to kill me. You know, this is a big boy's game. I've been to the penitentiary, I've been to programs, I've been everywhere I know to go. How can I get help? and I came up with a blank. Isn't that sad? I don't know. There's no help. So I got up, and I went to the hearing, and I went to the hearing, and there was three other guys in the bullpen with me, and they went in front of the judge, and a friend had a few dollars out there, and they went in front of the judge, and 1, 2, 3 for burglary, they got $5,000 bonds. That means they had to come up with $500. No way I can come up with $500. I went in front of the judge. He gave me a $1,000 bond, $80 I had to come up with. I almost fainted. Never got a play. I had a record long as Long Island. And I walked out of that courtroom amazed that this happened, feeling lucky. You know, you think a guy that had been doing this and going through all that and just got shot and worried about bank robbery warrants falling on it, you think he'd quit. No, I took my 120-pound, 6'2" body running around my neighborhood with a pellet gun and a stocking over my head sticking up drugstores. See, there was nothing else to do. It's not about wanting to quit. It's not about being tired of doing what you're doing. It's about having the power to overcome the addiction. And I couldn't find it. My mother, I'd come home every night for years, and my mother'd stand at the door screaming at me. Every night a scene when I was living at home, if I wasn't living at an apartment or somewhere else, in some boarding room or on the street. My mother'd be at the door screaming and yelling. One night I came home and it was quiet. And she said, "Bobby, don't you want to know why I'm not screaming at you?" And I said, "No, I don't. I'm just glad you aren't. So go back in your little hole and leave me alone." But I found out later that my mother that night had come to the end of her road. And she began to contemplate, what in the world am I going to do with this boy? I've raised him. I raised him the best I knew how. I've tried to help him with his problems. I tried to, one time she wanted me to get in this program. She spent $2 in dimes calling the same guy back. He kept saying, "There's no room." She kept calling back and saying, "But there got to be room. No room. Got to be room." My mother wanted to see me get help, but she couldn't help me. What am I going to do? And that night she said, "If there's a God, I'm giving him to you, God, and me to you, God." And she said her hands raised up to him, and she began to thank him and experience him. And that night was the first night in years that she slept, and she slept every night after that, no matter what. You see, my mother, she had come home, and the doors kicked down flat and spent the next couple days calling morgues. And my mother experienced addiction, believe me. And now she turned my life over to God, and I thought, well, good for you, you know. What's that mean? But what it meant was that God began to intervene in my life. And he began to do things and manipulate and work through my life. And he brought more people. He brought a lady into my life and they told me about the Lord and wanted to bring me to a prayer meeting. And I got past her and et cetera, et cetera. But then a man came to me. He was a guy I shot drugs with, I did time with, I did all kinds of things with. Almost took a life with. Guy I shared very intimate parts of my addiction with. And he came and he pulled up. I got in the car and I said, "Hey, you know, how you doing? I haven't seen you for a while. You ready to cop?" He said, "You ready to buy drugs?" He said, "No. I've been clean for 18 months. Christ changed my life." I looked over at him and he was like fat and healthy, had rosy cheeks and smiling. And I got an attitude and I said, "You make me sick. You come back here fat and healthy telling me how good you're doing. What about me? I'm dying. I got a hole in my leg. I'm going to prison. Good for you, pal." And he said, and because he had been an addict,

0: I said, if it comes tomorrow, I want to go in that program. I got a shot, right? 2 weeks, IRS, forget it. I went home, I woke up in the morning, I went out to the mailbox, and it was there. I got to go in this program. Look at this. This got to be God. The IRS, my money, I got to go in this program. As I was standing at the mailbox, he came pulling around the corner to see his grandmother that he hadn't seen for 18 months across the street from me. I ran out to the car, begged him, get me into the program. Well, he did. That was 16 years ago. I had the worst problems of anyone that was in that Teen Challenge program. I wanted to throw me out every 5 minutes for major problems, not like dirty shoes or not making your bed. I'm talking about shooting dope and lying and doing everything because I was a junkie. And I went in, and they were going to throw me out of the program. And I went in, and I said, God, what am I going to tell them? I had shot drugs on God's mountain. I said, I deserve to be thrown out. What am I going to tell them? And he said, tell them. Remind them of where you're at. And I went in, and tears were running down my face, and they thought I was a con man. And they said, you don't want to be here. You're just running a game. And I said, let me tell you something. This place is Teen Challenge, and I'm a challenge, and I need your help. I know how to be a junkie. You show me how not to be a junkie. They put me on a definite discipline. I didn't see the end of the road for about 3 months. But I was grateful to God that that happened because it brought about the peaceable fruit of righteousness in my life. And I began my ministry. And I'm so grateful to God for meeting me. And all I ever wanted was to stop shooting dope. But I want to tell you something tonight. The very least thing, the smallest thing that he did for me was that I am no longer an addict. He's done so much more for me. And I just want to encourage you tonight that no matter where you find yourself and what situation you find yourself in, that he's there with you. And because he's with you, there's the ability for him to keep that which is committed unto him. So commit it. Make your move. Commit to him, and he'll keep it. 11 years my wife and I have been married. I can't tell you what the odds are against two junkies staying married 11 years. Two regular people staying together 11 years got a rough shot in this world. But we've been together 11 years, and every anniversary we look at each other and laugh and say, you believe this? Look what he can do. Two of the miserable, meanest persons, meanest spit. I'm telling you. But God was able to do exceedingly abundantly above all we even ask or think.
1: What a positive note to end on today's Focus on the Family. That's the late Bob Stratoff, and I think he'd be very proud of the fact that he and Jackie made 22 years together before he died unexpectedly at the age of only 48.
2: Yeah, John, sadly, Bob died of a massive heart attack when their two kids, those miraculous children that Jackie wasn't supposed to be able to have, they were 13 and 19 years old when Bob died. What a difficult time they had, in addition to all the other stuff that had happened earlier. Bob and Jackie had worked for many years for Teen Challenge in Pensacola, Florida, helping men and women overcome their drug addictions. After Bob's death, Jackie felt the Lord leading her back to her home state of Rhode Island, where she served as the executive director of a Teen Challenge women's home for over a dozen years. But now, Jackie says she feels God wants her to be free to share her story whenever and wherever he leads her. And she's founded her own speaking outreach called In His Presence Ministries. And, you know, as I listen to Bob and Jackie's stories, I couldn't help but wonder how they might have been saved from all those years of drug use and crime if they had access to Christian counselors when they were in middle school. Jackie said she started drinking alcohol and using pills when she was 12 years old, and Bob said he was about the same age. If you have any addiction issues, either right now or maybe even in your past, let me encourage you to deal with those with a Christian counselor. There's a lot of emotional damage that can occur in the addiction cycle, and you might not even be conscious of that fact. But if you're finding that you have trouble with relationships, with trusting people, those are the red flags that you need some help.
1: Well, that's good advice, Jim. And I know it can make a big difference to tackle those kinds of issues head on and quickly. On behalf of Jim Daly and the entire team,

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0: There are times in life when we go through pain, when we mourn a loss, when we're lonely and afraid. What we need is someone to comfort us. But it seems that nothing anybody says or does can make it better. Hi, I'm Bernie Diamond, and welcome again to A Different Perspective as we chat about the comforting love of God. And do stay tuned, because in just a few minutes, I'll be telling you about my free daily devotional, Fresh. It's all about helping you draw closer to Jesus to become all that He created you to be. I want to spend some time talking about comfort today. Not about the sort of comfort you get from sitting in a comfortable armchair, but comfort in times of distress. It's an interesting concept, comfort. You know, when we're children, we fall over and we hurt ourselves, and our mum or our dad picks us up, brushes off the dirt, holds us close while we sob and we wail. What they're doing is they're comforting us. And when we grow up, we still need comforting. I think it's about, well, when you're going through pain or suffering, it's about knowing there's someone who cares, who empathises, someone who feels our pain with us, someone who's not there to judge us or lecture us, just to hold us. I think we've all felt that sense in our hearts when we see someone we love suffering, of wanting to hug them so hard that we can take their pain away, even if it meant bearing their pain for them. That's comfort. My hunch is it comes from God. All good things inevitably do. But sometimes when we're hurting, it seems like there's no one there to comfort us, or we're hurting so deeply that nothing anyone says or does seems to make any difference. I remember a time like that in my life about 13 years ago. It was a time of deep distress, and my whole being wept. And I was completely alone on this earth. It was black, dark, fearful, lonely. And the thing about the inky blackness is that it's like an impenetrable emotional barrier, a brick wall 3 foot deep. And no matter what friends and loved ones try to say or do, nothing seems to be able to take the hurt away. Now, the question is, what do we do in a place where we desperately need to be comforted, but it hurts so bad that nobody's able to comfort us? Over the last few days, and over the remainder of this week and next on the program, we're taking a look at some of the promises that we can depend on. Promises direct from God to you and me, 10 of them in fact. And today, I'm hoping to spend a few minutes with you looking at God's promise to comfort us. Now, this word comfort appears an awful lot of times through God's Word, and more often than not, it's about God comforting us. In fact, there's a promise. Jesus made it during the Sermon on the Mount. He lists all the people that we blessed, 9 different groups of people, and the second of those, he says, "Blessed are those who mourn, for they will be comforted." And he also said, "I'm here to bind up the brokenhearted." He said that about himself. Now, when we're in pain and hurt, it's so hard for anyone else to break through. But what I discovered is that God breaks through. God has this amazing way of doing that. I remember when I was alone night after night after night, and I just sat in my favourite armchair and prayed on and off as best I could. And you know, somehow, the Spirit of God got into my heart, and I discovered how blessed we really can be when we mourn and God comforts us. The Apostle Paul got it too. He had a tough life, this guy. He was in and out of prison, he was shipwrecked, he was beaten, he was starving, people rioted, people plotted to kill him, he was on death row. I mean, you and I wouldn't want Paul's life or anything. And ultimately, he was martyred. This is what he writes to his friends in Corinth. You can read it in his second letter to the Corinthian church. Chapter 1, beginning at verse 3, he says, "Praise to God and the Father of our Lord Jesus Christ, the Father of compassion and the God of all comfort, who comforts us in all our troubles, so that we can comfort those in any trouble with the comfort that we ourselves have received from God. For just as the sufferings of Christ flow over into our lives, so also through Christ our comfort overflows. If we are distressed, it is for your comfort and salvation. If we are comforted, it is for your comfort, which produces in you patient endurance of the same sufferings that we suffer. And our hope for you is firm, because we know that just as you share in our sufferings, so you also share in our comfort." Now, in that short passage, Paul uses the word comfort 8 times. So this promise of God is something that we learn in our experience. Paul's been through a lot, and yet he's able to talk amazingly about God's comfort. Because God's comfort is something that we can rely on in those times when we need comforting. Paul discovered it in dungeons on death row, and when he was on the run for his life, and when he was bobbing around in a stormy ocean when his ship had been wrecked. He discovered the comfort of God in those places. Let me try and explain what this comfort is like. Well, at least how I experienced it back then and how I've experienced it since then. Pain is like a dark storm, a tempest, a storm that rages in our souls. It's so deep that there simply aren't words to describe it. It consumes us. And I know when I was consumed by it, it closes us off from everyone else. For me, I didn't have it in me even to raise the eyes of my soul to look towards God. Over and over again, I just whispered and sobbed, God, God, help me. You know that story of when Jesus walked out on the water and the disciples were in their boat and the storm was raging and they were afraid of drowning and Jesus calmed the storm? No one else could have helped them at that moment. No one else on this planet could have calmed that storm, or in the universe for that matter. Only God himself. And it was God, the Son of God, who walked into that storm and stilled it. And that's what it was like for me. And if you were to ask me, what was it like? I'd say it was like a warm fire in a cold night. It was like a soft light in a fearsome darkness. Do you remember when Jesus did that walking out on the water thing and calming the storm? Peter, the apostle, got out of the boat and put his trust in Jesus. But as he walked towards Jesus on the water, he got that sinking feeling because he took his eyes off Jesus and he saw the water and he realized what he was doing and he started to sink. And Jesus grabbed his hand and pulled him up. I tell you, I had plenty of those sinking feelings, but in that storm, I met the God of all comfort, as Paul calls him. You know something, as much as in those times he comes walking out on the water right into the eye of our storm, we need to respond to that. See, this is a promise, the promise to comfort those who mourn, a promise that calls us to walk out towards Jesus in faith. I'll tell you why. If we don't, we just wallow in our sorrow. I've seen it over and again. Yes, we all have sorrow and we all mourn, and some people just want to stay there and be victims for the rest of their lives. When we go through some bad stuff, for a time there will be grief and you don't have the strength. But there comes a time, like Peter, where we have to step out of the boat into the middle of that ocean and walk out in faith and accept Jesus' comfort. It's not until we step out of the boat and put our trust in him that he can reach out and grab our hand to stop us from sinking. Here is the promise again. Blessed are all those who mourn, for they will be comforted. It's a promise to tuck away in our hearts until one day when we need it. And I'm sure then that God will bring it back to us. I want to encourage you when he does to step out of the boat and go and live in that promise. See, this promise is a promise that you and I can depend on. The Word of God is alive and active, amen, with the power to transform your life, to help you become all that God made you to be. 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My prayer is that your heart will be touched and transformed as you draw ever closer to Jesus through the power of his word. I'm Bernie Diamond, and I'll catch you again same time tomorrow with a different perspective.
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0: Oh God, we don't understand it all, but we believe you are the great and the mighty God.
1: Billy Graham.
0: God, I believe, I trust in you, even if I don't understand.
1: Trusting in God when you don't understand isn't easy. Author Robert Beeson faced that reality when his wife left him.
2: 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And I had to be able to walk them through what has just happened. And that was overwhelming to me.
1: 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And the difficulties of raising three young girls on his own, Robert learned this.
2: 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But we do need to know and remember that God is always with us, no matter how dark the valley.
1: If you're in a dark valley in your life, God can help. 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We're the Billy Graham Evangelistic Association.
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3: In this bulletin, ADF personnel heading to Poland and overnight results from Roland Garros. With the details, I'm Naomi Millam. The Defence Minister has announced Australian personnel will train Ukrainian soldiers in Poland. Within the next month or so, the ADF will partner with a Norwegian-led multinational operation to deliver training closer to Ukraine's borders and better meet the war-torn nation's operational requirements. Since the start of Russia's full-scale invasion, Australia has provided more than $1.7 billion in support for Ukraine. The opposition is urging the PM to restore discipline in Labor ranks amid further division over the AUKUS pact. New South Wales MP Ed Husic believes Australia needs to pull out of the defence deal with the US and UK. He argues the goalposts have changed. Now the US will only supply Australia with second-hand submarines until we're ready to build new ones. Shadow Defence Minister James Patterson says AUKUS shouldn't be undermined.
4: The Albanese government promised to speak with one voice when it came to foreign policy and defence policy. But we now have a full-on Labor revolt when it comes to Australia's signature defence policy, AUKUS.
3: Critics say scrapping plans for brand new vessels exposes flaws and reduces the fleet's operational lifespan. Two men have been charged over more than $200,000 worth of card skimming in Victoria. As Carolee Katsambanis reports, they're part of a Romanian organised crime syndicate.
5: A 43-year-old was arrested at Sydney Airport and extradited back to Victoria. His alleged 38-year-old accomplice arrested at a home in Melbourne's western suburbs. They've fronted court and been remanded in custody until August. The men are allegedly responsible for installing a number of skimming devices in ATMs across the state. The ongoing investigation began in March. 50 skimming devices, machine parts, cash and high-end designer goods seized, now alleged to be proceeds of crime.
3: Russia continues to target Ukrainian churches as it struggles to advance against tenacious Ukrainian forces. A drone deliberately destroyed a church in the Donetsk region at the weekend. Since the war began 4 years ago, around 740 churches have been destroyed, damaged or looted. And the US state of Colorado is poised to pass three anti-Christian laws that target religious freedom, parental rights, and the sanctity of life. One bans students, teachers, and school staff from expressing their sincerely held religious beliefs on sexuality, marriage, or gender. Church leaders claim it would undermine free speech by treating traditional beliefs as discrimination. Another aims to outlaw parents from exercising coercive control over their children, while a third requires colleges and universities to ensure the abortion pill is available on campus. To tennis, Marta Kostyuk has wept, making it through to her first semi at a Grand Slam. The Ukrainian now faces Russian Mira Andreeva. Craig Gabriel is at the French Open.
6: Mira Andreeva was the first player into the semis, and she did it convincingly against Veronika Steyer, who retires this year, 6-love, 6-3. And then Ukrainian Marta Kostyuk defeated compatriot Elena Svitolina, 6-3, 2-6, 6-2. And for Kostyuk, it's her first time in the semis of a major, and she remains undefeated on red clay this year. Kostyuk was very pointed about playing Andreeva, a Russian, in the semis. And Sasha Zverev kept his dreams alive over first major title, defeating 19-year-old Rafa Horda, 7-6, 6-1, 6-3.
3: That's the latest Vision National News. I'm Naomi Millam.
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7: So good to have you with us here on this Wednesday at Derek Prince Legacy Radio. Perhaps you've been with us all week and you know that we've been listening to Derek Prince teach a series on longing for his appearing. It's very powerful, very encouraging. Today he's going to talk about consummation of union. What could that mean? Well, let's listen and find out.
8: In my first talk this week, I pointed out that this theme identifies a special class of Christians with a special reward. Paul speaks about them in 2 Timothy chapter 4. He says, first of all, that there is waiting him in the eternal judgment a crown of righteousness, a wreath, a gold medal, the mark of the victor, a gold medal of righteousness. And then he says it's not awaiting him only, but it's for all who have longed for Christ's appearing. So that marks out two things. First of all, a special class of Christians, those who have longed for Christ's appearing. Secondly, it indicates a special reward, the crown, the wreath, the gold medal of righteousness. And at this point, we all need to ask ourselves, do I qualify? Do I belong to that special class? And then yesterday, I gave one important biblical reason why all Christians should be longing for Christ's appearing. The reason was that it's only Christ's appearing that will complete our personal salvation. Our personal salvation is not completed merely when we receive eternal life or even when our spirit goes to the presence of God when we die, but it will only be completed when our body is resurrected with a body like that of Jesus, because Jesus purchased a full salvation. He didn't just save a spirit or a soul. He saved an entire person, spirit, soul, and body, by an entire sacrifice of himself. And our salvation includes our body. So that's where we are headed, not just for eternity, but for resurrection with a resurrected body. Now today, I'm going to share with you a second important reason why you and I and all Christians should be longing for Christ's return. The second reason is that it's the return, the appearing of Jesus, which will bring about the consummation of our union, first with Christ himself, second with our fellow Christians. We have a wonderful relationship now with Jesus. We have many wonderful relationships, plural, with our fellow believers, but they are not complete. Our relationships with our fellow believers, in a certain sense, are somewhat fragmented. Sometimes they continue, sometimes they're broken off. That's not the end. I want to emphasize that this salvation, which God has brought us into through faith in Jesus, is a very complete salvation. God is a very complete God. He never stops short of completeness. And so, one aspect of completeness will be a complete, final, and eternal union, first with Christ, and second with our fellow Christians. Let's look first of all at a prophetic picture in the book of Revelation of our eternal union with Christ. And as we read this revelation of John, we have to bear in mind, of course, that we Christians collectively are the body of Christ and also the bride of Christ. And this speaks about the time when the bride will be finally and forever united with her bridegroom, Jesus, in a glorious marriage ceremony. I think that human language is inadequate

unclean, for the fine linen is the righteous acts of the saints. So there's a little anticipatory picture of this final union. It's the marriage of the Lamb, and it says his bride has made herself ready. We need to bear in mind that it's our responsibility to make ourselves ready. We should be doing that diligently. And our readiness will be demonstrated by the clothing, the fine linen that we will be attired in, which is the righteous acts of the saints. You understand, our righteous acts are preparing our eternal raiment. If we have no righteous acts, how can we expect an eternal raiment? This picture of the marriage of Jesus with his bride causes the whole universe to rejoice. The whole universe is just exulting. Tremendous peals of thunder, shouts of joy, the worship of angels. Now, when I picture the excitement of the universe, and then I look at the church, I say to myself, surely the bride should be at least as excited as all the people who are going to attend the wedding. But I have to say that very many times this doesn't appear to be true. I have traveled widely. I'm familiar with many cultures. I've attended weddings in many lands. And I don't know of any country or culture where it is not normal for the bride to be excited about the approach of her wedding day. In the natural, every bride is adorning herself, preparing herself. This is what Jeremiah says in chapter 2, verse 32. Or rather, it's God through Jeremiah. Does a maiden forget her jewelry? A bride her wedding ornaments? No, we know. The nearer the day, the more she's concerned with the attire that she's going to wear. Then God says, yet my people have forgotten me days without number. That was true of Israel in the Old Testament. I'm afraid it's very often true of the church in the New Testament. We are not as excited about the coming of the bridegroom as we ought to be, as God requires us to be. And I want to point out one thing too. Only the Holy Spirit can give us this anticipation. We cannot work it up in our flesh. It has to be a work of the Spirit. Right near the end of the book of Revelation, chapter 22, verse 17, it says, the Spirit and the bride say, come. Notice, when the Spirit says, come, then the bride says, come. It's our being moved by the Spirit that gives us this excited anticipation. I believe the more people are moved and filled with the Holy Spirit, the more excited they'll be about the Lord's return. That's one good way of measuring how much influence the Holy Spirit really has in your life. However, this union will not only be with the bridegroom, that's first and foremost, but it will be with all our fellow Christians. There are some beautiful words of Paul in 1 Thessalonians chapter 4, verses 13 through 18. But we do not want you to be uninformed, brethren, about those who are asleep, that you may not grieve as do the rest who have no hope. When he says those who are asleep, he means those who have died in faith in Christ. For them, it's not really death, it's just falling asleep. For if we believe that Jesus died and rose again, even so God will bring with him those who have fallen asleep in Jesus. For this we say to you by the word of the Lord, that we who are alive and remain until the coming of the Lord shall not precede those who have fallen asleep, those who are dead. For the Lord himself, isn't that wonderful? The Lord himself will descend from heaven with a shout, with the voice of the archangel, and with the trumpet of God. And the dead in Christ shall rise first. That's the first stage of the drama, is the dead believers are resurrected with their resurrection bodies. Then, Paul goes on, then we who are alive and remain shall be caught up together with them in the clouds to meet the Lord in the air. There's going to be a tremendous release of divine power that will lift the entire church from the earth up into the heavenlies to meet the Lord there in the clouds. And then he concludes, thus we shall always be with the Lord. Therefore, comfort one another with these words. So you see, Paul emphasizes this eternal union that will take place at Christ's return. We'll forever be with the Lord, but by implication, we shall also forever be with one another. This is the dramatic climax of all history, to which all history now is moving. It's a message of hope and comfort. Paul says, comfort one another with these words.
Many Christians today need to be reminded

0: reminded of this. I have met so many Christians whose attitude and outlook are hopeless. How can that be? This is the blessed hope that's set before all Christians. It is with these words that we are to comfort one another. I would like to ask you, perhaps, who are listening, can it be that you feel depressed, lonely, in need of comfort? Somehow hopelessness has gripped you, as it has so many in this age. One main reason is you haven't really grasped the truth of the Lord's return and what it will mean for you. You aren't longing for his return. You aren't eagerly awaiting him. You need to make that change. You need to bring your life into line with the teaching of the New Testament. You need to be one of those who are marked out by longing for his appearing, for whom he is reserving a crown, a gold medal of righteousness.
1: Boy, Derek put his finger on one of the great plagues of our time, didn't he? The hopelessness, the despair, the depression, the disillusionment. And yet the gospel of Jesus, with its truth of the second coming of Jesus, brings hope, brings encouragement, brings a life of joy. Hey, that's all the time we have for today. For everyone at Derek Prince Ministries, I'm Stephen Mansfield. Join us again tomorrow as the legacy continues.
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1: In stories making news, Australia is ramping up efforts to help Ukraine, with ADF personnel being sent to train Ukrainian soldiers in Poland. The Defence Minister says it's part of a Norwegian-led multinational operation to deliver training closer to Ukraine's borders. Richard Marles says Australia is continuing to adapt its contributions to make sure support remains practical, relevant and aligned with the most urgent needs. The hunt is on for a Tasmanian devil missing from her quarantine at the Paradise Country Park on the Gold Coast. Mary only arrived 2 weeks ago. The park has been closed while staff look for the marsupial with thermal imaging cameras. And Big Bash cricket teams, the Melbourne Renegades and Melbourne Stars, are set to merge. They'll reportedly have navy uniforms and lists will remain the same for the time being, with speculation they'll be rebadged the Bushrangers. I'm Naomi Millen with the latest headlines.
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0: A phrase you hear used today is deconstructing. People will say, I'm deconstructing my faith. I'm dismantling my faith. That's not good.
1: A faith that needs to be torn apart and cast aside was never a faith that we should have built our lives on. Today, Pastor Greg Laurie helps us make a new beginning.
0: If your faith collapses, maybe it's because it was never constructed on Christ to start.

0: Every time something huge happens in the world, people start asking, wait, is this it? Is Armageddon about to begin? Today on A New Beginning, Pastor Greg Laurie examines what the Bible actually says about the end times and why we don't need to panic. God's not caught off guard by any of this. He's had a plan from the very start, and that plan includes you, your peace, your hope, and your future. It's a reassuring reminder that you don't want to miss.
1: First John chapter 2. And chapter 2 clearly shows us that we're living in the last days. All around us are signs of the times pointing to the fact that Jesus is coming again. There are some very positive signs that would suggest we might be on the verge of another spiritual awakening in America and even the world. And then there are some frightening signs that show the conflicts around the world, showing that these events we read about could happen in real time before our very eyes. It reminds me of the introduction of Charles Dickens to his book, A Tale of Two Cities. He describes France before the Revolutionary War. And he states these things, and they're familiar statements. It was the best of times. It was the worst of times. It was the age of wisdom. It was the age of foolishness. It was a season of light. It was a season of darkness. It was a spring of hope. It was the winter of despair. Reminds us of the time we're living in right now. And now we read what John has to say in 1 John 2, verse 18. Little children, it is the last hour. And as you heard that the Antichrist is coming, even now many Antichrists have come, by which we know that this is the last hour. They went out from us, but they were not of us. For if they had been of us, they would have continued with us. But they went out that it might be made manifest that none of them were of us. We'll stop there. Point number one, the Antichrist is coming. The Bible does teach a world figure will emerge on the scene that is called the beast, the wicked one, and also the Antichrist. He will deceive millions of people. At first, he'll seem like a good guy, but he'll turn out to be the worst guy. If Satan never had a son, this is him. He'll appear as a peacemaker, but he'll end up being the worst troublemaker that ever lived. And he'll be energized by the devil himself. Revelation 13:2 says that the dragon, who's also explained to be Satan in another chapter, will give him his authority. And really, he's an imitation. Whatever God does, Satan will try to imitate. So God has his only begotten son. Satan, in effect, will have his son. And we have this false Christ that will be out there. And also, there will be other imitations as well. He's not going to be what you might expect, dressed head to toe in black with flaming red eyes and steam coming up and the Darth Vader theme playing in the background as he quotes AC/DC lyrics or something like that. He'll probably be very attractive, very charismatic, very intelligent. But he is a deceiver. And a lot of times people will try to figure out who the Antichrist is. But I don't think we should waste our time or energy doing that. Because he cannot be revealed until the church is caught up to meet the Lord in the air and what we often call the rapture of the church. The Bible says, he who now restrains will continue to do so until he is taken out of the way. And then that wicked one will be revealed, that's Antichrist, whom the Lord will destroy with the brightness of his coming. The restraining force in the world today is the Holy Spirit working through the church. Godly men and women that speak up for what is true, they speak out against what is wrong. And once we're removed, once we're caught up to meet the Lord in a moment, in the twinkling of an eye, then Antichrist can enter the scene and do his thing. So don't waste your time looking for Antichrist. Do what the Bible says, look for Jesus Christ. That's what our focus should be. Point number two, antichrists, plural, are already here. Antichrists are here already because John not only speaks of the Antichrist, the beast, that world leader, but Antichrist. Now, keep this in mind. The prefix anti doesn't just mean against, it also means instead of. So we could call them instead of Christs, or imitation Christs, if you will. Don't forget, in the beginning of Matthew 24, known as the Olivet Discourse, Jesus said, a sign of the last days is many will come in my name saying, I am Christ. So instead of Christ, people are always looking for a substitute for Christ. Mark Zuckerberg of Meta says, we don't have enough friends. Maybe he doesn't have enough friends, I don't know, but we don't have enough friends. And so instead of going out and socializing and making some more friends, he says the solution is AI. We need more robots because AI knows us better than friends, because they do a better job of knowing our likes and preferences. Oh, so I'm supposed to have a cappuccino with my Roomba now instead of go meet a friend somewhere? I mean, you know, really? This is, to me, anti-Christ thinking. Understand what I'm saying? Instead of Christ thinking. I'm looking for substitutes for Christ, other things to look to instead of Jesus. And this is what we should not be doing. The greatest deception is not atheism, it's instead of Christ thinking. A sign of the end times will be pretend believers, imitation Christians. 1 Timothy 4:1 says, the Spirit speaks clearly. And in the last time, some will depart from the faith, giving heed to seducing spirits and doctrines that demons teach. A phrase you hear used today is deconstructing. People will say, I'm deconstructing my faith. I'm dismantling my faith. I'm questioning my faith. And why are they doing this? Because I've experienced church hurt. Oh, really? Yeah, I was hurt in church. Okay, well, look, if you were hurt in church, I'm sorry that happened to you. The church is full of broken people just like you, and things do happen. So maybe you were hurt in church, but I hope you don't give up on the church. Jesus hasn't. And if you're looking for the perfect church, please don't join it, because you'll ruin it, because we're all flawed. But I wonder sometimes if this so-called church hurt is actually not some hurt that came from the church, but because you heard something you didn't like. Well, I felt judged. Okay, well, what happened exactly? Well, maybe someone said to you, hey, why are you living with your boyfriend? That's fornication. That's sin. And you're saying, wait, hold on. What do you mean? That you're judging me. I'm leaving this church. Hey, you should thank that person for telling you the truth. You're not going to get truth in that culture out there right now. But you'll hear it from the Word of God in the church. And if someone is bold enough to tell you what you are doing is sinful, that's not church hurt. That's keeping you from hurting yourself. Right? Think about it.
0: It's great to have you with us for A New Beginning with Pastor Greg Laurie, a pastor and evangelist from Harvest Ministries in the US. We're talking today about the end times and making sure that our faith and our fellowship with others is in good working order. Let's continue.
1: I think that we need to ask the question, well, if a person walks away from the faith, they leave the church, they abandon their faith, they say they're no longer a Christian. Has that person lost their salvation? They say, well, they're deconstructing. I suggest maybe they never constructed to start with. Maybe they're not leaving their faith. Maybe they never had faith in the very beginning. If your faith collapses, maybe it's because it was never constructed on Christ to start with. See, here's what John says. Again, 1 John 2:19. They went out from us, but they were not of us, for if they had been of us, they would have continued with us. Now let me explain. Christians mess up. Christians lapse. Christians sin. Christians can fall away. Christians can backslide, even for a prolonged period of time. And you can do that and still be a Christian. But if you're a true Christian, eventually you'll come home again. Just like the prodigal son. He messed up. He sinned, but he came to his senses and said, I've sinned. I'm going to go back to my father and say, Father, I've sinned. I'm no longer worthy to be called your son. Just hire me as a hired hand. And he went home. And of course, his father threw his arms around him and kissed him and welcomed him back as a son. And the father missed his son and longed for his return. But if you walk away from the faith and you never return to the faith, my suggestion is you were never part of the faith to start with. You've not lost your salvation. Most likely you never had salvation. That's what John is saying. If they were of us, they would have continued with us. And if they don't continue with us, it shows they were never of us to really begin with. Okay, so let's shift gears now to chapter 3. 1 John 3, read along with me. Behold, what manner of love the Father bestowed on us, that we should be called children of God. Therefore, the world does not know us because it did not know him. Beloved, now we are the children of God, and it has not yet been revealed what we shall be, but we know that when he is revealed, we shall be like him, for we will see him as he is. And I love this final verse. I'd underline it if I were you. Everyone that has this hope purifies himself just as he is pure. So here's point number 3. God loves you more than you could ever know. You say, I know because I'm so awesome. Not really. He loves you because he's so awesome. He loves you with an everlasting love. The Bible says, therefore with loving kindness he has drawn you. Jesus said, for God so loved the world, he gave his only begotten son, and whosoever believes in him should not perish, but have everlasting life. And because God loves you, point number 4, he adopted you as his child. Because he loves you, he adopted you as his child. 1 John 3:1, behold what manner of love the Father has bestowed on us, that we should be called the children of God. By the way, this word behold isn't casual. It's like John is saying, hey, look at this. Don't miss this. Check this out. Behold. Behold what kind of love the Father has toward you. He chose you and he adopted you. I heard about two sons that were arguing, as brothers do. One was a biological son. One was an adopted son. And the biological son said, Dad loves me more than you, because I have his DNA. And the adopted son said, yeah, well, guess what? He chose me. He got stuck with you. God chose you. He picked you out with a purpose. Adoption is intentional. That's why the Bible says, we have not received the spirit of bondage again to fear, but one of adoption, whereby we cry, Abba, Father. What does that mean? It means Abba Father is the Hebrew equivalent of daddy or papa. It's an affectionate phrase a child uses of their father, papa, daddy. And God is giving you the spirit of adoption where you can say that to him, where you can say Abba Father. When you go to Israel today, you'll see the little kids calling out for their daddy. Abba, they'll say, or Ima for their mother. And so this is what God has done for you. He's predestined us for adoption to sonship through Jesus Christ in accordance with his pleasure and will, Ephesians 1:5 tells us. So you are adopted, not a sign. You are specifically chosen by God. But aren't we all, some would ask, children of God? You hear that said often. We're all God's children, right? Kind of. Let me explain. We are God's offspring, the Bible says, which means we're all created by God. We're all loved by God. But only those who have put their faith in Christ can truly say, I am a child of God. The Bible says, for as many as received him, to them he gave the power to become sons of God. And you know, you can be in a relationship with God, but not be in fellowship with God. Let me illustrate with a popular family drama. King Charles now married Diana. They had two sons, Harry and William. And William is the heir to the throne. So there's an heir and a spare, I suppose. And if you follow the story, you know that King Charles is fighting cancer. He has a close relationship with William, his heir apparent. And they're in constant communication. And Harry has moved to California. So he's about 5,000 miles away from his father. Now, is Harry a royal son? Of course, he'll always be a royal son, just as William is. But one son has chosen to be in close fellowship and communication with his father. Another son has chosen not to. So that causes tension and pain, and it breaks the father's heart. I hope they patch things up because the window of reconciliation may not stay open forever. But the point of it is we choose what kind of relationship we want to have with the father. When we're away from him, it breaks his heart. He longs for communication with us. And if we will draw near to him, the Bible says he will draw near to us. So if you feel far from God, if you find yourself out of fellowship with God right now, the Father will welcome you with open arms if you'll turn from your sin and come to him.

0: Good reassurance from Pastor Greg Laurie today here on A New Beginning. It's from his series called Unshakable. And not only will God welcome those who are coming back to him, he'll welcome those who are coming to him for the first time. Pastor Greg says that's a truth that someone needs to hear today.
1: That's right. The Bible says whoever will call upon the name of the Lord will be saved. So think of it this way. Maybe you're out in a riptide in the ocean and you can't get your footing and you're in trouble and you see a lifeguard. Call out for help and the lifeguard will rescue you. The same is true spiritually. You're drowning in your sin. You need help. Jesus will save you. He will rescue you, but you must call out to him. And you know how you do that? You do it in prayer. So let me just lead you in a simple prayer. And you can pray this prayer after me. You can pray it out loud if you like. And this is where you are calling out to Jesus to save you. Just pray this. Lord Jesus, I know I'm a sinner. And I know you are the Savior who died on the cross for my sin and rose again from the dead. Now, Lord, I turn from my sin and I put my faith in you. Be my Savior, my Lord, be my God and my friend. I choose to follow you from this moment forward. In Jesus' name I pray. Amen.
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1: The third book of John in verse 2 says, "Beloved, I pray that you may prosper in all things and be in health, just as your soul prospers." Today we look a little at some soul care. Your body is like an earth suit that will eventually die and be replaced with a new, celestial, Christ-like body. Paul wrote in 2 Corinthians 4 verse 7, "But we have this treasure in earthen vessels." The treasure, the thing that matters most, the thing that will live on for eternity, is your soul. John writes in 3 John verse 2, "Beloved, I pray that you may prosper in all things and be in health, just as your soul prospers." Someone's estimated that the average body contains enough phosphorus to make 800,000 match heads, enough sugar to make 60 cubes, enough salt to cover 20 spoons, and enough iron to make a 3-inch nail. The rest is just dust and water. The story is told of a little boy who was taught in Sunday school, "For dust you are, and to dust you shall return." That's from Genesis 3 verse 19. One day when he was looking under the bed, his mother asked him, "What are you looking at?" He replied, "My Sunday school teacher said that from dust we are and from dust we go back. There's somebody under my bed and I can't tell whether they're coming or going." Seriously, since your body is temporal and your soul is eternal, you must take the long view and practice soul care. Nurture your soul daily with God's word. Fortify and enrich it by spending time each day with God in prayer. Discover the talents and treasures he's placed within you and invest them into the kingdom of God. Next time someone says to you, "Take care of yourself," think not only about your body, but about your soul. And that's the Word for Today.
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3: In this bulletin, wage rises putting pressure on hospitality businesses and Big Bash teams to merge. With the details, I'm Naomi Millam. Almost 3 million workers will get pay rises of 4.75% from next month after a Fair Work Commission decision boosting the minimum wage. But Wes Lambert from the Restaurant and Cafe Association says small business is already under pressure.
4: Up to 60% of workers in restaurants and cafes are on the award rate. We're the businesses that have the lowest profit margin. We only have 2.6% in cafes, 2.8% in restaurants. We cannot afford to absorb such a high wage increase.
3: Economists fear it could push interest rates even higher. Data centres are behind a massive jump in national business investment. Scott Phillips from The Motley Fool says artificial intelligence is behind the remarkable rise.
5: For the March quarter, we saw business investment up 6.5%. That is remarkable, particularly given the state of the economy. And most of it is coming from data centres whose capital investment doubled in that period. These are remarkably big numbers. So, yes, biggest increase since the mining boom. On one hand, adding to demand at an uncomfortable time for the Reserve Bank. On the other, though, if the world economy is going to slow, particularly what continues to happen in Iran, it may underpin some demand. The mining boom saved us in the early 2010s. Maybe this time around, AI will come to the rescue.
3: A new report claims Western militaries, including Australia, aren't picking up on key defence lessons on display in the conflicts in Ukraine and the Middle East. The Lowy Institute argues democracies have been slow to procure new capabilities and adapt to battlefield innovations such as drones. The findings warn the West now lags behind autocracies like Iran and Russia. 26 Indian Christian families have been denied access to communal water in their villages because of their faith. Hindu leaders barred them from using hand pumps, taps, ponds and rivers. They also excluded 140 Christian families from an employment program and access to forest products such as leaves, flowers, seeds and berries, which are a source of income. The Christians say village leaders are demanding they give up their faith. And co-founder of the Operation Mobilisation Missionary Organisation, Dale Roten, has passed away in Florida at the age of 88. Dale and friends George Verwer and Walter Borchard took their first mission trip to Mexico 70 years ago. It inspired them to establish Operation Mobilisation to share the gospel and distribute Christian books across the globe. Melbourne's two Big Bash teams are set to be merged as Cricket Victoria chases a cash grab. Eddie Summerfield reports.
6: The Melbourne Stars and Renegades will merge under one banner, the side to play games at the MCG. The nickname of the team yet to be determined. Cricket Victoria will sell the second licence in its entirety, pending Cricket Australia's approval. The team expected to be bought by investors linked to the IPL and renamed. Should the sale to a private investor not go ahead in time for this season, the second Melbourne team will still compete in the BBL as the Melbourne Renegades. Privatisation has been a contentious issue facing the Big Bash, formally put on hold in April.
3: And in AFL, North Melbourne is adamant its $2.5 million a year deal selling home games into WA will allow it to fully fund its football department. That's the latest Vision National News. I'm Naomi Millam.
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1: God doesn't waste anything. Be faithful right where you are and let God write your story.
0: But how do you do that? Billy Graham explains.
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6: In stories making news, a new report claims Western militaries, including Australia, aren't picking up on key defence lessons on display in the conflicts in Ukraine and the Middle East. The Lowy Institute argues democracies have been slow to procure new capabilities and adapt to battlefield innovations such as drones. The findings warn the West now lags behind autocracies like Iran and Russia. A survey has found close to 2 in 5 emergency doctors are planning to leave their jobs in the next 10 years. Unsustainable working conditions were the most common reason given for those thinking of walking. Spectrum analysis research for News Corp shows that since 2010, 1 in 5 all-boys private schools has vanished. That's 116 then, compared to 94 now, with most becoming co-ed campuses. And Australia has defeated Pakistan by 41 runs in their second one-day in Lahore. I'm Naomi Millam with the latest headlines.
7: So it's crazy, amazing, we can turn our heart through the words we say. 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

0: It's crazy how a song comes to you and then it just has a life of its own. I have a good friend who I didn't know until last year was abused as a child, and it really, really hurt me when I found out. So I wrote the song with her in mind, and then I started thinking about my own life and just how hard the last year or so has been for me, and I'm like, this song is for me too. And then COVID hit and changed the whole world, and then all the racial injustice we're seeing, there's just so many people hurting for so many different reasons, and there's so many voices right now talking about all of it, but even with all the voices, it's hard to find what's true. It's hard to find hope. That's what's amazing about God, is he speaks in ways that no one else can. He's never broken a promise, and he promises that for anyone who belongs to him, evil will never have the last word. That's what this song is about. God gets the last word. No matter what it looks like right now, God is taking the evil things, the painful things in the world and in your life, and he's flipping them upside down to do something so good in us, and we can be sure of that.
1: What does it mean? All of the pain that's happened to me,

0: 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Growing into personal healing and wholeness is a journey requiring patience. Roger invites you to take this journey with a friend.
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0: Was Darwin's child murdered? Find out next on today's Creation Moment. And now, here's our Creation Moment's host, Ian Taylor.
1: On Creation Moments, we often challenge evolution with examples which show that the creation is carefully and lovingly designed by the Creator. But there is one evidence for design which is so powerful that it almost seems unfair for creationists to mention it. Yet they do, as in recent release from scientists at the Institute for Creation Research. While the brain weighs only 3 pounds, it is able to do the work of 1,000 supercomputers. It doesn't need to be connected to a power source or overheat because it is able to make its own electricity and it operates only on microvolts of power. If your brain's 10 trillion cells were placed end to end, they would stretch for over 100,000 miles. Your brain has the capacity to store every word of every book on a bookshelf 500 miles long. In order for the human brain to have evolved from a simpler brain in the time that evolutionists claim that it has, the brain would have had to evolve millions of new cells every year for millions of years. A.R. Wallace, co-discoverer with Charles Darwin of natural selection, once noted that there is a huge gulf between the human brain and that of the ape. Darwin recognized what Wallace's argument did to their theory, and he responded, quote, "I hope you have not murdered completely your own and my child," unquote. God has given you a brain which has wonderful abilities. Don't waste one of the greatest material gifts the Creator has given to you.
2: If you'd like to read more about creation science and biblical worldview issues, visit creationmoments.com for weekly blog posts, articles, and answers to frequently asked questions.
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3: In this bulletin, ADF personnel heading to Poland and emergency doctors planning to walk away from their roles. With more, I'm Naomi Millam. Australian defence personnel will train Ukrainian soldiers in Poland. Sarah Wiedersehen reports.
4: The ADF's Operation Kudu has been training Ukrainian soldiers as part of a multinational mission in the UK. Defence Minister Richard Miles has now announced in the coming weeks the army trainers will move to Poland, where they will partner with a Norwegian-led operation. The shift moves the personnel closer to the Ukrainian border to better meet Kyiv's requirements. The commitment comes as Ukraine faces some of the most intensive Russian strikes since Russia's invasion began. Just in the last 24 hours, a massive missile and drone attack on Ukrainian towns has killed at least 18 people.
3: Addressing China's influence is expected to be top of the agenda when Anthony Albanese meets with his Solomon Islands counterpart. The government hopes the meeting will see Matthew Wale, who has historically been critical of China, shift his allegiances to Australia. Almost 3 million workers will get a pay rise of 4.75% from next month after a Fair Work Commission ruling on the minimum wage. Scott Phillips from The Motley Fool says economists are concerned it could push interest rates even higher.
5: It will put pressure on wages. It will put pressure on inflation. It must. The question is how much and what it does mean for the Reserve. Look, the market reckons they'll keep rates on hold. Don't do predictions, you know that. But I suspect hold is the most likely outcome. But most people are expecting more rate rises later this year.
3: It sends the minimum annual wage past $50,000 for the first time. A number of emergency doctors across the country say they're planning to quit. Gabrielle Hodson reports.
6: A report by the Australasian College of Emergency Medicine has found close to 2 in 5 emergency doctors plan to leave in the next decade, including young doctors decades away from retirement. 1 in 5 under the age of 50 say they're likely or very likely to quit, a figure SMH The Age says has doubled in less than 10 years. Unsustainable workplace conditions were the most common reason for wanting to throw in the towel. The college says a shrinking emergency workforce is a very real threat. It's also concerned overcrowding is becoming normalised and its effects on patient care and staff burnout aren't being properly addressed.
3: US Secretary of State Marco Rubio recently visited Mother Teresa's former home in Calcutta in a highly symbolic gesture towards India's Christians. He attended Mass there and expressed his tremendous respect for the Sisters of Charity's service to the nation's poorest people. Hindu accusations that the charity supported forced conversions resurfaced immediately after the visit. And at the Adelaide Deaf Community Church services, there is no music and no sound. They're conducted entirely in Australian Sign Language, known as Auslan, and visual worship. It's a church created especially for the deaf community. Bible readings, prayers, sermons, and teaching are all signed. Services are live streamed so deaf people across the country can watch them. AFL football boss Greg Swan says new rules have seen scoring boosted by 2 goals a game on average. Average game lengths are also down by 2.5 minutes in 2026. And Alexander Zverev has cruised into the semi-finals of the French Open with a 7-6, 7-1, 6-3 win over Rafa Hoda. That's the latest Vision National News. I'm Naomi Millam.
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0: Mothers Union is inviting you to come and celebrate our 150-year anniversary. The 150-year birthday of Mothers Union will be held at Holy Trinity Church, Rochester, on Monday the 15th of June at 10:30. We will be thanking God for his provision and celebrating all that Mothers Union has done and continues to do in Bendigo. Our guest speaker is Archdeacon Tracy Woolsley. You may know her from her various ministries across Bendigo. We will finish the celebrations with lunch, so book your place with Jenny on 5448 39 12.
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G'day business owners, Peter Fitzgerald with the Handbook for Business. Let's talk about beginning and ending. I appreciate for some business owners times are tough, but my encouragement is be patient, don't give up just yet. Others have found themselves in the same situation before their breakthrough emerged. I'm reminded of an entrepreneur whose first invention was Trafodata, a computer program to monitor traffic flow in big cities. When it failed to attract enough buyers, the company collapsed. Not too proud to fail, his next program was a resounding success. It was called Microsoft. Another, Thomas Edison, conducted some 10,000 light globe trials, viewing each not as failure, but as a possible solution that didn't work, each one moving him closer to success. And in the end, one did work. What a vision, what an attitude. No pride, but lots of patience. For both, the end was better than the beginning. My counsel for business owners? Realistically, how do you see your business future? Do you believe you're in the right place, even though things may not be going to plan? If so, be patient. You may be one idea, one marketing strategy, one mentor, or one handbook session from creating a great business destiny. Or it may be that the Lord is using your current business as training to test your patience before revealing his preferred plan for your future. Here are three life principles to meditate on. One, failing doesn't make you a failure, rather a student, because failing is a great teacher. Two, out of the deliberate comes the emerging. Your plan B may not appear until plan A fails. And three, when the horse is dead, dismount. Despite giving it your all, maybe the best option is to take a loss and move on. The Bible, our handbook counsel for today, Ecclesiastes 7:8. The end of a matter is better than its beginning, so it's better to be patient than proud. Thanks for listening to this handbookforbusiness.com.au podcast.

Hey guys, this is Mark from Casting Crowns, and this is the story behind Start Right Here. When I'm in traffic and somebody pulls out in front of me, man, I have got 20/20 vision on everything wrong with that person, and I can usually sum it up in a few words that I have to pray about later. But if I pull out in front of you and your horns are blazing at me and your hands are in the air, man, I've got all the reasons why you should give me mercy. I mean, why are you coming at me like this? Everybody makes a mistake, right? Within 5 minutes, I can go from dealing out justice to you to wanting mercy for me. That shows my heart there's a problem. If I want to see change in the world, I've got to see the world like Jesus does. And I've got to know that any change in the world that's ever going to happen starts with me, starts with my church, my family, loving God, and loving people. It's got to start right here.

0: God, where are you? Like, what are you doing? Where have you gone?
1: That's musician Ryan Stevenson talking about a season of his life when his mom died, his record label dropped him, and his wife suffered a miscarriage.
0: It felt like a locomotive just derailing, and I was on it, and I'm just under a pile of smoldering rubble, and there's nobody to help me.
1: It was incredibly hard. Ryan cried out to Jesus.
0: For some odd reason, I just had this unshakable peace and just confidence that God was up to something and I couldn't see it.
1: What if something like this were to happen to you? As Billy Graham once asked, could you handle it?
2: Are you able to stand in the face of the storms of your own life and say, I have faith in God? Although we cannot see Christ and we cannot hear him and we cannot touch him, we can believe in Christ and rely upon him.
1: There's more about trusting Jesus at findpeacewithgod.net from the Billy Graham Evangelistic Association.
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7: In stories making news, economists and business leaders claim a pay boost for minimum wage workers could pave the way for another two rate rises this year. The Fair Work Commission has decided to increase pay packets by 4.75%. The nation's agricultural output is expected to fall just short of $100 billion next financial year. Qantas' new ultra-long-range Airbus has undertaken its maiden test flight. The aircraft will eventually be used for non-stop services from Australia to London and New York. Data centres are behind a massive jump in national business investment. Artificial intelligence is behind the remarkable rise. Two men have been charged over more than $200,000 worth of card skimming in Victoria. They're part of a Romanian organised crime syndicate. And Alexander Zverev has cruised into the semi-finals of the French Open with a 7-6, 7-1, 6-3 win over Rafa Hoda. I'm Naomi Millen with the latest headlines.
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0: Revolution.
1: During the 1800s, Dr. Ernst Haeckel was an early convert to Darwinism. His drawings depict the first stages of all embryonic development with gill slits, even in humans. A theory known as biogenetic law gives the idea that the embryos of all complex animals go through the same stages of development as those of their evolutionary ancestors. In 1874, a German professor by the name of Wilhelm Hiss documented the fact that Haeckel had altered his drawings to show gill slits in an effort to support the theory of evolution. That did not slow Darwin's supporters at all. Today, well over 130 years after Haeckel's drawings were debunked, school textbooks still use drawings based on the falsified illustrations of Ernst Haeckel. We don't have evolutionary gill slits. Instead, we are fearfully and wonderfully made by the God of the Bible. I'm David Reeves. Truly, the heavens declare the glory of God.
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1: In this bulletin, the PM to hold talks with the Solomon Islands and a warning for Western militaries. With more, I'm Naomi Millam. Curbing China's influence will be top of the agenda when the Prime Minister meets his Solomon Islands counterpart today. Nelson Scott has more.
2: Anthony Albanese will hold talks with Solomon's PM Matthew Whale in Canberra today as he wraps up his three-day visit to Australia. In 2022, the Pacific nations signed a security deal with Beijing, which has come under scrutiny following allegations Chinese police were fingerprinting locals. Labor is hoping Mr. Whale, who has historically been anti-China, will shift his country's allegiance to Australia. It's expected the two leaders will sign a $190 million funding package, which would see a new police academy built in Honiara. A deal with the Solomons builds on Australia's existing Pacific agreements, including a military treaty with Papua New Guinea.
1: New analysis claims Western militaries have failed to learn important lessons from modern conflicts. The Lowy Institute report argues countries like Australia have been slow to boost capability while China and Iran are embracing new technologies. Retired Major General Mick Ryan says democracies are lagging behind their adversaries.
3: Their doctrine, their force structures, and their procurement priorities really aren't leading edge. And this has a pretty serious implication for things like countries like Australia, which means it almost has no real drone capabilities or counter-drone capabilities.
1: The research recommends a shift in defence culture to one that rewards risk and holds poor leaders accountable. All boys' schools are fast disappearing across Australia. Gabrielle Hodson explains.
4: Spectrum analysis research for News Corp shows that since 2010, one in five all-boys private schools has vanished. That's 116 then compared to 94 now, with most becoming co-ed campuses. Over the same period, just five all-girls schools have disappeared. Researchers say parents appear to prefer co-ed schools for their sons, but boys behave and learn differently and need suitable environments. Students themselves have confessed they need teachers to check in on them because they struggle asking for help, wanting to be independent and strong-minded young males. Gabrielle Hodson reporting.
1: AFL legend Gary Ablett Jr. and his wife Jordan, both devout Christians, have launched the $1 million pledge in partnership with Compassion Australia. It seeks to save the lives of mothers and babies across the world. The ambitious campaign aims to unite 1 million people in donating. It's driven by the reality that every 2 minutes, a mother loses her life to pregnancy or childbirth complications. 5 million babies don't reach their first birthday. The Ablets, who have three children, say those statistics are impossible to ignore. And more than 6.2 billion people now have access to a Bible in their heart language. That's according to Wycliffe Bible Translators, which has just completed its 800th language. The Bible has been printed in 100 new languages in just the past 6 years. Big Bash cricket teams, the Melbourne Renegades and Melbourne Stars, are set to merge. They'll reportedly have navy uniforms and lists will remain the same for the time being, with speculation they'll be rebadged the Bushrangers. And FIFA is introducing semi-automated offside technology for the upcoming World Cup. The move should put a stop to linesmen letting a move play out before raising their flag. That's the latest Vision National News. I'm Naomi Millam.
5: 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Proverbs 20:7. 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From the Handbook of Living, the Bible.
6: 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Mountains crumble with every syllable. 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
4: My former pastor of about 25 years or more once said from the pulpit that there would be some great surprises when we get to heaven. Some of the biggest heroes of the faith would be some 3-foot grandmas, he said, that no one knew about, who were powerful intercessors, always in their prayer closets, praying. Father Nash was certainly cut out of that same cloth. Someone asked Charles Finney what kind of man Father Nash was. We never see him, they said. He doesn't enter into any of the meetings. Finney replied, like anybody who does a lot of praying, Father Nash is a very quiet person. Show me a person who is always talking, and I'll show you a Christian who never does much praying. Nash was tremendously passionate in his praying. Sometimes in the early morning, he would go into the woods near the town and pray. On one occasion, it was reported that he could be heard praying 3/4 of a mile away. Finney reported that Nash and his companion intercessors prayed with so much effort that in sub-zero weather, their clothes were drenched in sweat. I think that intercessory prayer without travail, tears, or agony of soul is not worth much. I'm uncomfortable when modern teachers of prayer say that if you just use the right formula and say the right words, your prayers will be answered. Is it not the results that determine the effectiveness of prayer? Always remember that the prayer life of Father Nash produced 500,000 conversions to Christ.
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0: This week's scripture comes from Exodus 23, verse 12. 6 days do your work, but on the seventh do not work, so that your ox and your donkey may rest, and so that the slave born in your household and the foreigner living among you may be refreshed. We are no longer having slaves, but the theology behind this comment still applies. When God created us as his image bearers, we were given a mandate to steward the world. Sin has made us exploit the world and not care for it as we should. One of the ways which we can be a blessing to our family and society around us is to ensure that everyone has the benefit of rest from their labours and fair wages for their work. But there are many other ways we can be good stewards in our world. It is in no accident that many of our animal charities have Christian origins, for the care of animals is also part of our human responsibility. I wonder, how could you express God's care for the world? How could you express care for God's creation? How could you express care for God's people? Let's pray. Loving Lord, we bring for you the situation in the Democratic Republic of Congo and pray that will be an end to persecution and the instability that that brings. We pray for the Mothers Union members in Kinshasa and Kisangani as they support their communities. Help them to stand firm in their faith in you in the midst of conflict and provide practical and pastoral care to the many who are victims there. May they know that the Lord is their shepherd who cares for them. Lord of all, we pray for us and our churches here in Bendigo. May we reach out and show your love to our communities and the creation wherever we are. In Jesus' name we pray. Amen.
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4: In stories making news, the federal government maintains it's fully committed to implementing the AUKUS defence deal. Labor's support for the pact has come under question after high-profile MP Ed Husic argued Australia should re-evaluate the arrangement. A new poll points to an increase in the number of Australians attending live music and art events despite cost of living pressures. 74% of respondents to the National Arts Participation Survey reported attending an arts event or festival in the past year. FIFA is introducing semi-automated offside technology for the upcoming World Cup. The move should put a stop to linesmen letting a move play out before raising their flag. And the PNG Chiefs have signed England prop Matty Lees for their inaugural NRL season in 2028. Lees is one of Super League's biggest names, winning 4 consecutive titles with St Helens between 2019 and 2022. I'm Naomi Millen with the latest headlines.
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Hey, I'm Josh Wilson, and my song Revolutionary is all about kindness. I believe that kindness matters. It's so easy to get caught up in all of the negativity we see in the world and on the news. And this song is a reminder that we are called to more than that. We are called to love as Christ has loved us. I have been so encouraged by the acts of kindness I've been seeing recently, even amidst a worldwide pandemic, even in an election year. You know, in so many ways, our struggles are actually bringing us together. We're learning that we have a lot more in common than we thought. And it is beautiful to see the ways that people are serving each other. The lyrics of this song are a prayer for God through us to start a revolution of kindness.

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0: Back to Genesis with Dr. John Morris, scientist and author with the Institute for Creation Research. Dr. Morris, does natural selection occur today?
1: Chris, God created each basic category of life with a built-in adaptability to various conditions. Natural selection can choose from the variety which best fits an environment. But note that this is not evolution. It's merely selection of genes which already exist. Nothing new has evolved. Recently, a population of island lizards was introduced onto a new island. In 20 years, they had adapted, and their average leg length was shorter. Evolutionists crowed that this was a great evolutionary advancement, but big deal. Natural selection had occurred, but not evolution. Natural selection is not a creative process. Creation, now that did occur by the supernatural powers of God, back in Genesis.
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0: Are you a Christian by any chance?
1: Very much so.
0: Like, why is that exactly?
1: Oh, Jesus saved my life. I'm a sinner. Gave my life to Christ. Most important decision I ever made.
0: So you believe the Bible is real?
1: Yes, like, I believe the Bible is true and real.
2: Three brothers in a fire, willing to die for their faith. But you were with them in the fire, and they walked out the next day.
1: Christ called us to be salt and light. We as Christians should change the environment that we come in contact with. That's what salt and light do.
3: You know why I like him? Because he hasn't made the mistake of elevating politics over faith in Christ. So what

The hour is at hand in which we need to become biblically literate. The hour is at hand in which we need to stand on the rock, which is firm, that we call Jesus Christ. Now is the time to become bold for our faith.

0: Do not let this allow you to live in fear.
1: We've never seen the church this crowd. I mean, there's standing room only. There's

0: how do you want to be remembered?
1: If I die?
0: Everything just goes away. How would you, if you could be associated with one thing, how would you want to be remembered?
2: I'm unashamed.
1: I want to be remembered for courage, for my faith. That would be the most important thing. Most important thing is my faith in my life.
3: Vision National News. 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
4: In this bulletin, the foreign minister reiterating the government's support for AUKUS and calls for AI chatbots to be banned for under-16s. With more, I'm Jaden James. The federal government maintains it is fully committed to implementing the AUKUS defence deal. Labor's support for the pact has come under question after high-profile MP Ed Husic argued Australia should re-evaluate the arrangement. The opposition says the government needs to communicate its unwavering support for the alliance. But Foreign Minister Penny Wong has told Channel 9 AUKUS is full steam ahead.
5: We're clear about why this is important for the country, and I think anyone looking at the world in which we live and the region in which we live understands that Australia needs effective military deterrence, of which submarines are a critical part.
4: It's been revealed the US will only supply Australia with second-hand submarines until we're ready to build new ones. A body representing community preschools says an almost 15% increase for their workers will force them to reduce services or hike fees. The increase to the minimum wage of nearly 5% announced yesterday comes on top of a 10% increase for childcare workers ordered by the Fair Work Commission. Community Early Learning Australia Chief Executive Michelle Carnegie is urging the government to examine how it will affect their services.
6: And how this is going to flow on to families in the form of fees if they don't address the immediate need to increase Start Strong funding through funding a multi-employer agreement.
4: Economists fear the minimum wage increase could push interest rates even higher. Independent MP Kate Cheney is warning the federal government they're repeating past mistakes by failing to act on the rise of AI. The member for Curtin has used a new discussion paper to criticise the government's passive approach to artificial intelligence. Ms. Cheney says one of the changes she wants to see is the expansion of the under-16 social media ban to cover AI chatbots.
7: I think we can learn from social media that we have to get onto these things early. We have to understand the impact it's having on kids. And now is the window of opportunity we have to put some safeguards in place for AI to make sure that it is being implemented in a way that's consistent with our values.
4: Ms. Cheney would also like to see AI literacy programs implemented to inform all Australians of the risks of AI. Overseas, American evangelist Franklin Graham has proclaimed the gospel to more than 10,000 people in the Spanish capital of Madrid. Spain has long been